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0: The Rex is a valued sponsor of Triple BFM. The centre is equipped with state-of-the-art fitness equipment, an 8-lane indoor lap pool and leisure pool. There are also 3 indoor stadium courts and 6 squash courts. Friendly staff are only too willing to help you organise memberships, children's and adult swimming lessons and personal training programs. There are also school holiday programs, kids' birthday parties, mixed netball and much, much more. So come on and enjoy the Rex, the premier indoor fitness and aquatic centre in our very own Barossa Valley.
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2: You remember recording that?
3: Yeah. She's funny. You can't keep her off air now.
2: Yeah, it was interesting after you'd recorded it the first time it got played. You went, oh, I don't like that. Yeah. Don't like that at all. And now we can't keep her off the air.
3: It took a lot of coaxing to get her to do that little sting.
2: Yeah.
3: And had to tickle her in the end and make her laugh. She just didn't want to be there. And now every time you're on the air and Claire's in the studio, it's let me in.
2: Well, it was interesting because for those who don't know, Claire's my granddaughter. She lives with us. And I think it was a trip back from the studios one day back home. And she went, one day I'll do a radio program with you and Steve. All right, we're going to have to train you. I don't think you can reach the desk yet, but she'll be the one sitting a bit like Emma. She'll sit in the corner
3: going, at the same height too. Yeah.
2: and just laugh a lot too. I'll still be pushing the buttons.
3: Yeah, because Claire's in the next radio phone.
2: I was going to say that. Yeah.
3: Because it's a small German child.
2: Yeah. We've got that. That's not tomorrow, but next Sunday is our next radio play show. So, she did talk about, because she's done, I think she was involved in one of the live radio plays we did. She got involved in that. Mm-hmm. And then it was after that she went, can I be in a radio play? One of the recording, like, all right, fine. So some lines got written for her and she had to practice them at home, which she did a few times.
3: She was very serious about it.
2: Oh, yeah. She was taking it very seriously. Yeah. Thespian at the age of 8.
3: When we were recording, she's, I'll go and sit in the studio and play with my iPad until my part comes up.
2: Yeah, tell me when you need me.
3: Tell me when my part's ready.
2: Yeah, thanks a lot, Claire.
3: I'll just sit in the green room and dig into the writer.
2: Yeah, I was about to say, give me some cordial and some chips and I'll be happy. We just heard from Kyra Rodriguez with High School Reunion, and before that was Lucy Lamb with Daydreams in School. I've never done a reunion, high school reunion.
3: No, they had one recently actually. I was kind of tempted. It's always interesting to sort of see, you know, the kid you grew up with. And
2: see, I can't remember most of them.
3: Yeah, I occasionally see them on Facebook and I recognise that name. And he was that. He was the nerdy kid that used to read a lot. And oh, that's the kid that used to eat baked beans every day for lunch. Yeah, it's like, you know.
2: Yeah.
3: Little things come up.
2: Little things like that. Mm. Yeah, there was a little core group. So when I moved from primary school to high school, I moved to a high school where not many of my mates from

0: schools, they decided in the 1970s, rather than have, you know, these rows of buildings with individual classrooms mm-hmm. and all this sort of stuff, they went, nah, let's do open space. Not a good idea. It was a really terrible idea because the teachers had to keep us under control and not make much noise. And it's like you know, open space offices.
1: I don't like it.
0: They're stupid. That was a 1980s idea, and it was like, it just doesn't work.
1: No, I worked in one for a while and started working at home after that. Found like I had so much more work done at home.
0: But the other one is that
1: there's people are just all day just popping around and talking to you, and you know, standing there with a cup of coffee and just chatting while you're trying to work.
0: Yeah, you can't close the door.
1: The noise going in the background.
0: Yeah, you
1: know, people. Blah, blah, blah, blah.
0: So it was the same sort of thing. I mean, we had a couple of rooms. Throughout the whole high school, there were these little rooms that had doors and stuff like that because, you know, they would reel out – I remember that. They'd reel out the trolley. Actually, we got one here at the community centre, trolley with a TV on it.
1: TV trolley, yeah.
0: And the VCR underneath. Mm. Or before the VCRs, it was the reel-to-reel projectors.
1: They
0: would roll that out. And whenever you come into the – if we were say, oh, no, we're in such and such room, you know, whatever the room number was, we go, oh, it's going to be a film. And we go in there and in would roll this trolley with the reel-to-reel and the teachers it spends 15 minutes trying to queue it up.
1: Thread it up.
0: Yeah, and then – yep. Yeah, that's right. And then they'd turn the lights out and they'd just sit in the back and you could hear them. I can never remember the films they showed us.
1: No.
0: They were just, it was, you know, sometimes some documentary or something about something, and it's like, yeah, and we had to do some sort of, you know, assignment for it, and it's like, watch it.
1: Things I used to like before photocopies, you used to have the Gestetner machines.
0: Oh, yeah.
1: And like the paper come out, and I just smell like methylated spirits.
0: That's right.
1: Like we just sit all day sniffing these sheets. I remember one day we got one that did colour.
0: This
1: was towards the end of, you know, when I was year seven or something like that. And it actually did three colours. You know, this was high tech.
0: Wow, that's huge. Mm. Yeah, no, we never got to that level.
1: Yeah.
0: No.
1: It used to be blue, I think, weren't they?
0: Yeah, it was, yeah.
1: Yeah, well, this one did blue, red and green.
0: Oh, so, wow. Yeah. The other one was the overhead projectors.
1: Yeah.
0: Right, with those sheets, you know, the see-through sheets or whatever they called them. But again, you know, teacher had put one. They were particularly with the science teachers did that.
1: They were good because you could draw on them while you were teaching.
0: Yeah.
1: It was a bit like a whiteboard.
0: But it was interesting because, you know, I went to school to do recess and lunch and school was in, you know, lessons were in between.
1: Yeah.
0: So when I finished high school, I went and got a job. Because uni went, nah, you're dumb. We don't want you. Which is amazing. There, I'm there.
1: Now you got your own back on uni. Yeah.
0: I got a door with my name on it.
1: You've got me now.
0: Yeah, but got your back. But it was really interesting because when I did start uni, which was the year 2000, that's when I sort of made this decision to go and do more learning. The first lecture I had, she used overheads.
1: Yeah.
0: And she did two things. She wrote on the whiteboard and she used overheads. There were no notes. So some of the other lecturers were using things like PowerPoint because it was available.
1: Mm-hmm.
0: She was old school. And so I'd left school with that stuff and I turned up at uni sort of, you know, a decade later. And it was almost like going back to high school
1: because she was
0: using these overheads and she was writing on the board. So all your notes, you had to scribble them down.
1: Yeah.
0: Whereas I had a few other lecturers who were younger that were using PowerPoints and they would print out the PowerPoint slides for us.
1: Yeah.
0: So, it was just really interesting going from high school where we were using that sort of stuff because computers only just started to come in high school and I left. And so when I went to uni, one of the first courses I had to do, it was called, what was it? Was it called communication or something? No, anyway, it was teaching us how to use a computer, how to turn it on, how to use Word, how to use Excel, and how to use PowerPoint. And there were, I mean, I'd been out of school for, and I'd never touched a computer.

0: till then, because all my jobs were, you know, picking fruit and driving forklifts and all that sort of stuff. And it was the students who came out straight out of high school, they didn't go to the lessons. There was just, I think there were four of us and we're all mature age students. And we were sitting there intently listening to how to turn the computer on.
1: How to use a mouse.
0: How to, you know, what is Word? How do you open a document? How do you format it? And we're sort of, oh, we have to write all this down and how to do it. Because none of us knew how to do it, but we don't teach that anymore. But it was sort of, I was on that crux of a lot of us coming in had never used computers in our lives. And so they had to teach us, you know. I mean, when I saw PowerPoint, wow, you can put pictures?
1: Yeah. it's pretty amazing. When I started work, there's absolutely no computers at all. We used to get everything through a telex machine.
0: I remember telex machines as well.
1: And you could actually write, you know, this was good. It had ultra fast transmission. You'd actually type it and punch out a paper tape. Right, with all, so your message was, well, it's kind of binary actually, because it was just holes in a paper tape.
0: That's right.
1: Then you'd feed it into the telex machine and it'd send it, you know. But I do remember when computers first came into the office, and I was quite kind of fascinated. Yeah, I used to take one. When we started using them, there was no laptops.
0: Oh, no.
1: And the tech used to come around to the telephone exchange. We used to do all the optic fibre testing. And he'd type all the results. He brought this desktop with him, like with a great big monitor.
0: Monitors.
1: And I'd borrow it on weekends, take it home and just sort of teach myself how to use Excel and stuff.
0: That's right. So it's – all you young people out there, you got it easy, honestly. You just – Don't complain that the internet's not fast enough for you. We used to wait days for things to happen, weeks. I'm going to – we started this last week. There's a we've got a podcast series hosted by Limo called Pitch In, and we're going to be playing that across the – well, we started last week. We've got sort of this week and another six more weeks. So I'm going to play the first one of this week's episode. So sit back. This is Pitch In with Limo, talking about volunteering in sport.
2: I'm Limo and you're listening to Pitch In, a series exploring the people who make sport happen and the volunteers who keep communities connected. Sport might bring us together, but volunteers are the reason we stay connected. In this series, we're travelling across Australia to meet the extraordinary people who pitch in, not for money or recognition, but because they believe in the power of community. And as you'll discover, when people pitch in, something much bigger than sport happens. In this episode, we shine a light on the hidden heroes of community sport, the invisible backbone, the volunteers who keep clubs running week after week, often without recognition. Together, their stories reveal that the real heartbeat of sport isn't just on the field, it's the people who keep it alive behind the scenes. I travelled to Malmesbury in central Victoria to meet Laurie Marshall, who at 90 years old is a long-time groundskeeper at the Malmesbury Cricket Ground. He has maintained the pitch there for more than 40 years and is widely regarded as a local legend within the Malmesbury community for his long service and dedication. Laurie, thanks for your time today. Before we get into the work you do here, let's get your backstory a little bit. Where did you grow up, and as a kid, what sports did you play and where did you play them?
3: Well, I was born in Kyneton, down the bottom of Hutton Street, near the Campaspe River, on the floor. Anyhow,
2: right.
3: I went to the Marist Brothers School, an all-boys school in Kyneton.
2: Yeah.
3: And I played football. I was captain of the under-18 side at Kyneton.
2: Yeah.
3: And then I went to Echuca. They were in the Bendigo League then.
2: Yeah.
3: And I did my knee up there in 1956.
2: Yeah.
3: So that ended my cricket and my football career, and I concentrated on cricket. So I played with the very strong Albion cricket side at Kyneton when I was 17. And we moved from Kyneton competition, which fell through, up to Castlemaine. and I played up there till about 1970 something anyhow.
2: Yeah,
3: 1978 with Kyneton first and then Malmesbury. So yeah. I played 300 games of A-grade cricket at Kyneton, and then I've been at Malmesbury since.
2: Ever since then. Now, in your time of playing A-grade cricket, I imagine you must have knocked up a few decent scores along the way. What were some of your highlights?
3: I think one of my highlights was making 100 runs against Muckleford, and they had a bloke by the name of George Skinner opening the bowling. I opened the batting all my life, and he was reported to be the fastest bowler in country cricket. And those days, we never had helmets. We just had baggy green.
2: Was he zipping them around your ears?
3: He was zipping them all right. 25 years I had Kyneton. And I captained the A-grade side there 7 times in that time. And then I was secretary a number of years, president. I've done everything.
2: You've volunteered right through the place.
3: I had 15 years there managing the Castlemaine side. Then I thought I was too old for cricket, so I just do the wickets now. I've done the wickets all the time. That was me big aim in life, was to see how good I could get. And then I've spent the rest of my life picking curators' brains everywhere I go.
2: Yeah, great.
3: Everyone's got different ideas. You know, Richie Benno's always on about cross rolling. A bloke down at Williamstown, I was playing country week cricket for Castlemaine.
2: Yeah.
3: And they had a beautiful wicket out at Williamstown. And I was talking to him about it, and he said, no, he said, I reckon the diagonal roll's the best. So I started doing that here. Now, I think you always get the opinion that the cross roll makes it look flatter at the batting creases and that. But then I'm always fighting, if it's a bit soft, you're going to leave a little ridge going across the wicket, you know, off the table. So I've, you know, everyone's different.
2: Yeah.
3: I think they've all got their own ideas. Yeah, I've been lucky here with choice of turf. We use Santa Ana, and the only reason I got onto that, I was talking to a bloke down in Melbourne there at the Albert Ground one day, the curator there, and he said it's very hard. The Legends turf is good, but it doesn't fire up like the Santa Ana. If it gets a bit cold, it still carries on.
2: Sure. And as you say, weather-dependent as well. Have you? And we often see curators at cricket grounds, when the rain's coming in, they rush the covers out onto the ground. Have you got covers here?
3: We've got covers here. We've got new ones now. A couple of years ago, we had new ones.
2: Yeah.
3: They're lighter. But the original covers covered our two decks. And the wife will tell you there, we went to bed one night and it looked like rain and the thunder started. So I got her to come. We're down here at midnight with the truck lights on, and then the wind started blowing. And next minute, the wind got the covers, and I didn't know where Mum was. I'm yelling out, and she's on the ground halfway to the boundary. So she wasn't too happy.
2: Right. Yeah. Now, you've clearly done an amazing job. You've been doing it since 1978.
3: Yep.
2: And you've got the respect you deserve. You're a legend around town.
3: Oh, yeah.
2: And the ground, I saw the sign as I drove in. This is the Lawrie Marshall Ground. It's named after you.
3: Yeah, I know. I feel very humble about that, I can tell you. But, yeah, I appreciate it.
2: When did they decide to name the ground after you? How long ago was
3: that? About probably 5-6 years ago.
2: Yeah.
3: Yeah, it was good, yeah.
2: Well, Lawrie, congratulations.
3: Thank you.
2: You've made an incredible contribution to this community over many years, and we appreciate your time sharing a bit of your story with us.
3: Thanks for that, anyhow.
2: What a great episode of Pitch In, and what really struck me with Lawrie is how much he cares about that cricket pitch in Malmesbury, and I love that they've named that particular ground after him. There's something pretty special about people who just keep showing up year after year purely for their community. This has been Pitch In, hosted by me, Lemo. Thanks for listening. Pitch In is supported by the Australian Government.
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0: Yes. And that was Pitch-In, hosted by Limo. And again, I mean, he's the whole series is about sport and volunteering, but as I sort of chatted with Andrea last week, is volunteering is the core to so many things in our societies. Number one being this place.
1: Yes.
0: No paid people here.
1: Nope. And if you want to volunteer, come and see us.
0: Yeah.
1: We need admin people.
0: Admin, production. Yeah. If you're into, we were talking the other day about sort of the video stuff you do as well. If you're interested in video and post-production of video, because we've got bands and we've got one today.
1: Yes.
0: Who are coming in. Trickshot are coming in. So we'll be having them on air live as well. But yeah, and again, you know, talking about somebody who comes in, week out, next year is our 30th birthday. And we've got a number of presenters here who've been here since day one. You know, people like Jason, Virginia's been around, Charlie. I mean, we're new kids on the block relatively compared to them.
1: So, yeah, it's pretty amazing that, you know, we group of people that have volunteered consistently for 30-odd years.
0: Yeah. And had different roles, different things. I know I've spoken with Virginia before, you know, been involved. David DeVries has talked about, he's been on the board. I spoke with Goof, he's been on the board as well. But yeah, it's what keep these things going. So if you're, you know, you could be and some people volunteer for multiple organisations. You know, it could be for Rotary and us, or it could be, you know, for your local sporting club and us, you know, all those sorts of things. So it
1: keeps you busy.
0: It does.
1: Keeps you young.
0: Yep. Keeps you out of mischiefish.
1: Keeps you off the streets.
0: Yeah.
1: Unless you're doing outside broadcasts.
0: Which we are doing next week.
1: Yes.
0: Nice segue.
1: Nice segue. Yeah.
0: Yeah, lovely.
1: Yeah. The Mount Pleasant Spring Garden Festival.
0: We've got seven OBs between next week and the beginning of November.
1: Yeah, we're going to be flat out.
0: We are. Some of them are on Sundays as well.
1: Yes.
0: We've got Saturdays and Sundays coming up.
1: Yeah.
0: Yeah, there's a lot of stuff happening.
1: Our weekends are going to be full.
0: Yeah, we're going to be out of this place. Yeah, weather permitting.
1: Weather permitting, always weather permitting.
0: Days like this, this is what we want.
1: It's perfect. It's the best time of year to go out.
0: Except I whinge because the sun's in my eyes.
1: Yeah.
0: It's almost always.
1: Something to bug you, isn't there? Always something to complain about.
0: Well, yeah. I mean, when we do the one at Gawler, that village fair that they do, when sun is in my eyes, that works nicely. But most of the others, we're sort of facing into the rising sun.
1: Yeah, which makes that and computer screens not very compatible.
0: It's really hard to see them. But anyway, we're going to have some fun. It's just gone. It's 10:01. Let's do the weather.
2: This is a weather update brought to you by Triple BFM's media partner, The Leader, the Barossa's favourite newspaper.
0: Yes, it's going to be a day today called a Saturday, and we're meant to be going for a top of 23. What's the matter?
1: It's called a Saturday.
0: Yeah, well, you could call it Beverly if you wanted to. I mean, what's the name?
1: No, let's stick with tradition, I think.
0: Yeah, let's change the names of the week, shall we? You know, Derek.
1: Why not?
0: It's Beverly today.
1: Why not?
0: So what's it going to be? The maximum of Beverly today is 23 degrees. It's currently 18.3 and it feels like 15.2, so it must be quite nice out there.
1: Yeah.
0: And the Bureau says sunny and no rain.
1: Yeah, well, I'd concur with that.
0: You concur with that? Oh, that's good.
1: There wasn't a cloud in the sky this morning.
0: Yeah, I was talking with some colleagues on Thursday when I was in the office. I find just pure blue sky boring.
1: Yeah,
0: it just bores me.
1: I quite agree.
0: I like some clouds.
1: Being in aviation, clouds are the most.
0: You'd know all the different types of clouds too, wouldn't you?
1: I do.
0: The fluffy clouds and the thin clouds and all. They've got real names, haven't they?
1: Yeah.
0: Yeah, Bob and John and.
1: That's beat me to it.
0: Anyway, tomorrow, top of 22, so it's going to be another nice day. But it's saying 0 to 4 mil of rain, so clearly there's some clouds coming in. Monday, it's dropping down to 17. Tuesday, 15. Wednesday, 15. No rain these days. Thursday, 18, and then back up to 23 on Friday. So we might look long term. It's a week away. But at the moment, it's saying 23 on Friday. So unless there's a change that comes in, We might actually have a really nice...
1: Might be a good spring festival, because last year
0: it was fun, wasn't it?
1: Last year we abandoned ship, basically, didn't
0: yeah,
1: we?
0: Yeah, the wine show were out there and we went, yeah, nah, Tony, go back to the studio.
1: Yeah, go back to the studio.
0: Because we could see the dark clouds coming, couldn't we? Yeah. It was windy.
1: Yeah, and it was drizzly and it was blowing in on us.
0: And it was blowing, yeah. We probably weren't facing the right direction for the, you know. And sometimes we sort of have the, we're going to set up this way. And then the weather goes, yeah, good on you.
1: Yeah. Not good.
0: Not good. Not good at all. No. So, yeah, so it looks like it's going to be quite a nice week. You're going to have to start to slip, slop, slap. Slather and slither and whatever all the other S's are. I can't remember what they are. All right, let's get back into a bit more of the pitch-in. This is the second part of episode 2 with Limo. And you're on Triple B FM.
2: I'm Limo and you're listening to Pitch-In, a series exploring the people who make sport happen and the volunteers who keep communities connected. Sport might bring us together, but volunteers are the reason we stay connected. In this series, we're travelling across Australia to meet the extraordinary people who pitch in, not for money or recognition, but because they believe in the power of community. And as you'll discover, when people pitch in, something much bigger than sport happens. In this episode, we shine a light on the hidden heroes of community sport. The invisible backbone, the volunteers who keep clubs running week after week, often without recognition. I head to Sydney to speak to Dr. Lindsay Rees, who is a sport advocate, leader and director of sport programs at the Australian Sports Commission. Her experience spans partnerships across government, academia, communities and the sport and physical activity sectors in both the UK and Australia. I asked her what the Australian Sports Commission does to support volunteers and community clubs. So, tell me, Lindsay, from an Australian Sports Commission point of view, how important are volunteers to the health of community sport in Australia?
5: They are the heart of everything we do. At the Sports Commission, we do so much work with enabling athletes to travel all around the world and compete in high-performing environments. Again, for that to be delivered, volunteers are front and centre. Yep. And at a community level, they're the lifeblood that enable everyone to get down to the oval, the footy field, the pool. They're the ones that make the experiences happen. They're the ones that give the high five, the smiles.
2: Yes, they're the ones
5: cheering on. They are absolutely essential.
2: So how do you go about nurturing that group of people, that volunteer group of people, and how do you, on top of that, how do you go about encouraging more volunteers to join the ranks?
5: The reality is, because sport relies on volunteers, we are seeing a bit of a decline in volunteering in sport.
2: So how do we nurture the volunteers, that cohort of volunteers that we already have, and how do we encourage more to join the ranks?
5: Celebrating what they do, recognising their efforts, and critically, it's all about making sure that they feel a part of the team, a part of the culture, and making it easy. Sometimes we feel like there's so many barriers to getting involved to volunteering these days, committing for a season, making it complicated. So we have to make sure it's easy to sign up. When they come down, they're alongside people, they're having fun, it's positive, and then they all share their stories, and then we hope that that then will inspire other people to get involved. The Sports Commission invests in national sporting orgs right down to community clubs. And yes, resources are a key part of it to give people the right information when they need it.
2: Yep.
5: And a key part is elevating the stories. There are so many beautiful, wonderful people that give up their time and celebrate and have a wonderful time playing sport.
2: Yeah.
5: A key part of our role is amplifying their stories. Because when you listen to someone's background and why they volunteer, it resonates with people. It gets them out of their homes to go and think, do you know what? I want to go down to my local club, meet people, make new friends, connect, learn new skills.
2: Yeah.
5: And so a key part of our role is to share the story, celebrate. We do that through National Volunteer Awards. We do it through also getting out into the community, listening to where the barriers are, and then helping clubs and the environments break those barriers down to make it easier. Absolutely everyone can volunteer. We're seeing a rise in the number of students and young people volunteering because they see it as a way to get a job, get involved, often through major events. You know, if you've got a journalist at university trained to be, you know, around media, volunteering in a major sporting event is a great opportunity to learn firsthand around, you know, PR and media.
2: Yep.
5: Equally, we see older people that want to spend time with their grandkids, going down to the local club and being on the sidelines and holding a flag, being on the barbecue.
2: And I think most sporting organisations these days, if someone did turn up on their doorstep and say, I want to volunteer, they're not going to turn them away.
5: Where we see it working well is when volunteers are recognised in their own right. So it's not just about the players. And that power of storytelling is really key. Because if you can see it, and I do think there's a bit of work to do with that in volunteering. Because I think even the word sometimes, be a volunteer, often I hear stories of people saying, I just held the flag. I just blew a whistle. I just gave people high fives and was given, you know, the vibe check. That's a volunteer. And sometimes it's not a conscious choice. You could be the person that was the last one to put your hand up or you step back and before you know, you're lending a hand. But that's what it is.
6: Yeah.
5: At the heart of it, it's helping out, doing a job, doing a task around a sporting event or a sporting club. Mm. It doesn't have to be rigid and formal. It doesn't have to be the commitment of a full season.
6: Yeah.
5: And they're the things that will make it more accessible to people.
6: And tell me, how has volunteering at community sport evolved over the years?
5: Volunteering has certainly changed. I think the traditional view of volunteering was the extensive hours, lots of commitment, full seasons, full time. Whereas now what we're seeing is actually the future volunteering will be broken down. So it's small jobs, little and often. Sometimes you don't even have to go to the club. You could be an accountant working full time and go, if that treasury needs, you know, support at the club, I can do that from benefit of my own home.
6: Yeah.
5: So I think the evolution of volunteering will be that it's simpler. It's easier, it's in partners, it's around people. So I think the view of volunteering is shifting, but we still have a commitment to elevate those stories and show the stories that are doing really well. Because we would be naive to not acknowledge that sometimes volunteers, they work hard, it can be quite draining, it can be quite demanding, and it's on us and the whole system to make it easier for those volunteers and make it a lot more support for them. And look, volunteers also do a range of jobs. It's not just the coaches and the officials, which often, you know, a lot of people think that if you're volunteering in sport, it's an official role, like a coach or an official. Yeah. Essential roles, they're needed. They are the heartbeat of a club. It's also support roles as well. It's the people on the car park. It's the people on the canteen. It's the people turning the sausages, cleaning the kits, taking the oranges.
6: Yeah.
5: Behind the scenes roles, it's making those invisible roles visible because they're the ones that I'm sure every one of us has mucked in, not even planned to, but you're there, it's needed. You muck in, you lend a hand, and you're part of the community. And that's what we've got to draw attention to.
6: And what about the evolution of volunteering? Where do we see it going in the future? Is it just more of the same as more and more people get involved?
5: I think the future looks really bright because we're going to see a more vibrancy. We're going to see more people volunteering from all the local communities. I think the future has to be that everyone sees themselves in volunteering.
6: Mm-hmm.
5: We have to back it as a country. Everyone's got to get behind sport. We've got some big events coming up. Sport is relying on volunteering irrespective of the discipline, the code, the level of the level of competition, right from community up to elite sport. We're certainly seeing a boom in volunteering in all events as well. So it's not just traditional sport. It's also, you know, your Ironmans, your triathlons, your marathons. The future of volunteering is a celebration of all communities. It's bringing people from all walks of life together.
6: Yep.
5: It's being person-centered. So the future has to be people volunteering on their terms. So my advice would be listen to the skill sets that are coming up, the lived experience. When you look around the local community event, there'll be people that are lawyers, doctors, tradies, like chefs. Lean into the skills that they're offering.
6: Yeah.
5: Don't be, you know, often the history of volunteering was we have a job, let's put people to it. The future's around what can they offer, bring them in, and there's something for you.
6: And it's a very egalitarian world, isn't it, community sport, where it doesn't matter what you do in the outside world. Once you arrive, everyone's the same.
5: You know, when you go around listening to people's stories, they'll talk about the day job and then they'll say, oh, but, you know, I coach my under-9's daughter's sporty team on the weekend. It's like we wear multiple hats. We are all coming to these you know, sports and our day jobs with a whole range of experience. That's what we want to lean into. And that's what's exciting about sport. Brings people together, tap into that lived experience and the formal skill sets, and that will make everyone have a fun, inclusive time.
6: This has been Pitch In, hosted by me, Lemo. Thanks for listening. 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
0: Yes, you're on Triple B FM. And yes, we've got a band this afternoon.
1: Mm-hmm. Trick Shot.
0: That's it. Just fell out of my head. we just heard the second part of episode 2 of Pitch In, which is all about community sport. Mm. And again, they were talking about the range of volunteering opportunities, and that happens everywhere as well.
1: Mm.
0: You know, some people are on the committees or boards, or some people are there to, you know, pack things up or set things up, and that's their job. And some people have multiple roles.
1: Yeah, some people cut the oranges.
0: Yeah, we were talking about that. You're amazed that oranges were still part of sport.
1: Yeah.
0: You couldn't see the point in them.
1: Not really.
0: Yeah. I remember when I was playing soccer back in the 70s, and you'd half time, it was the oranges, and you come off, and there's all the cut oranges, and you grab them and, you know, get as many in as you could.
1: I mean, you know, like party pie or something like that, or, you know,
0: too
1: little
0: hot.
1: Sausage roll.
0: No, too heavy.
1: A bag of chips.
0: Yeah, no, too heavy on the belly. Nah, they just take too long to eat. Mm. It's like, nah. No.
1: Why don't they just give you a little glass of orange juice?
0: Look, somebody has to cut it up. It was all about the cutting up and the having it there. Yeah, it's an interesting one. Yeah, so it's and oranges is still part of it.
1: Or a slice of apple.
0: Yeah, no, that takes too long to eat because you have to crunch it. Whereas an orange, you can, because they're in little, you know, wedges, and you just peel it off and eat it really quickly and easily.
1: Not a whole apple, just a little slice.
0: Yeah, no, it takes too long to eat.
1: And just throw it in your mouth, crunch, crunch, crunch. You could do it while you're playing.
0: Yeah, oranges are really quick. Yeah, oranges are really quick. And the other one we were talking about was because you went, oh, you're going to have all sticky fingers and all that. And I went, I played soccer.
1: Well, I thought it'd be good for catching the ball. But
0: the sticky fingers catch the ball.
1: You played soccer, so.
0: Yeah, yeah. And the goalkeeper wore gloves, so, you know.
1: Yeah.
0: I said what we did was to clean up hands and face was we had the magic bucket with the sponge in it, or the magic sponge it was called, which was freezing cold water with a sponge inside, a big sponge, which was probably used to clean cars as well.
1: Mm-hmm.
0: But that cured all ills on the, you know, somebody went down with an injury on the pitch, out would come the bucket with the magic sponge. The magic sponge would get slapped onto the area, bone sticking out, heal it.
1: Good as gold.
0: Up you get and run away.
1: Yep.
0: Yeah. Concussion. We can solve that.
1: Yep.
0: Magic sponge on the head. Because it would freeze you to death. You got up quick because you didn't want the magic sponge back on you. That's what I think they were doing.
1: And give you an ice cream headache.
0: Yeah, that's right. All right. Let's do sporting birthdays because I got my guitar out. Here we go. Just a minute. Here we go.

0: Brought the Epiphone
1: Sporting
0: in.
1: Birthdays.
2: Mm. Sorry?
0: Brought the Epiphone in.
2: Yeah, it's good, isn't it?
0: Yeah.
2: Mm. I like somebody who appreciates the guitars that I play.
0: Oh, you must have a huge collection.
2: I mean, you know, Andrea goes, it's, you know, it's blue. Oh, thanks. You know?
0: Yeah, it's a different one every week.
2: Yeah, yeah. You, I mean, I've got a room full of them.
0: I was going to say, you'd have a, your whole garage would be full.
2: Yeah, I make Brian May weep.
0: Oh.
2: Brian May looks at my room with my guitars and he goes, if I was only you. And I go, yeah, you do wish you were me, don't you?
0: Yeah, he's only got one.
2: Yeah, I know.
0: Big red.
2: Yep. And takes it everywhere.
0: Yeah.
2: Yeah. Anyway, it's the 12th of September. What birthdays do we have? Happy birthday if you're having a birthday today.
0: Yes, happy birthday. Yeah. In 1948, Maxie Walker was born.
2: Tangles.
0: Little Tangles, tiny Tangles tot.
2: Tiny Tangles.
0: Tangles the tot. Yeah. And he played, not when he was a tot, but during his career, he played 34 tests and 17 ODIs. What's that, one day?
2: Yeah, one day internationals.
0: Mm-hmm.
2: Yeah.
0: For Australia from 72 to 81, he also played in the breakaway World,
2: World,
0: which you've spelt without an O, World it's Series Cricket Series.
2: Because everybody said O with the World Series, so you don't have to put O in there. It's just natural, World Series Cricket.
0: So he played that between 1977 and 79.
2: Mm.
0: He also played 85 games for Melbourne in the VFL from
2: 67
0: to 72.
2: So he actually started as
0: a footy man.
2: Yeah, he started in VFL and then moved over to cricket. Mm. And he was always an interesting
0: Didn't
2: bowler.
0: Like the oranges.
2: Yeah, I mean, cricket have... one of my boys had cricket, but I can't remember the oranges. Yeah, not at school level, I don't. Maybe the VFL level they did. Half time, beer time.
0: Cricket is known for consuming copious amounts of beer.
2: The Australian cricket team definitely during the 70s and 80s were. Mm. And little David Boone and Rodney Marsh. Yeah. Oh, they were very well known for imbibing in the amber liquid.
0: Drained a whole aircraft from his beer supply, didn't they?
2: Yeah, on the way over. Yeah. Mm. Not allowed to do that. They're all very professional now. Mm. They have curfews. They've got to be in by, 10 o'clock at night.
0: Snowflakes.
2: Yeah, I know.
0: Once he retired from cricket, Maxie appeared on radio calling cricket for the ABC with Drew Morfitt and Alan McGilvray for 4 years from 81. His first television appearance began in 1982 when he was the cricket expert on Channel 7's World of Sport. After moving to Channel 9 in 1985, he was also part of National 9 News Melbourne, with Brian Naylor reading the sports reports on the nightly news. He also hosted the 9 Network's The Sunday Footy Show from 93 to 98 and 9's Wide World of Sports program until it was cancelled in 1999. He was also a commentator for Channel 9's cricket matches between 1985 and 1991. In 2005, he appeared on the 9 Network sports show Any Given Sunday, hosted by James Brayshaw, as well as ABC2's sports program Late Night Legends, featuring highlights of the 1974-75 Ashes series, in which he had a prominent role. He was also the author of 14 books, with total sales exceeding 1 million copies.
2: Yeah, I've actually got one of them. How Do You Talk to a Crocodile, I think it's called.
0: It's lots
2: of anecdotes. Basically, it's you know how they go and do speaking. You know, they come out and be guest speakers. You get them as a speaker to a corporate event and they turn up and go. And when I was in England in 1973, and they tell you all the anecdotes. That's what a lot of his books were, and they're quite funny.
0: Well, I mean, he's got a lot of stuff to draw from.
2: Yeah, and again, it was that period, the 70s and early 80s,
0: where
2: larrikinism was. Allowed.
0: A lot of characters.
2: Yeah, characters, yeah. And they tended not to really hurt each other or, they just got up to silly pranks.
0: Back in the days when you're allowed to do things like that.
2: Yeah.
0: Anyway, 1970, Rebecca Joyce was born on this day. Rebecca was a member of the Australian lightweight Coxless Force teams that won a silver medal in the 1990 World Rowing Championships, a gold medal at the 1995 World Rowing Championships in the lightweight single sculls, and she won a bronze medal in the lightweight double sculls at the 1996 Atlanta Olympic Games. So, yes, she did well.
2: Yeah.
0: 1977, Nathan Bracken. While Nathan only played 5 tests for Australia, he played 116 one-day internationals from 2001 to 2009. He also played 19 T20 matches from 2006 to 2009. Nathan was a member of the Australian team that won the ICC Cricket World Cup in 2003 and 2007, as well as the ICC Champions Trophy in 2006.
2: Mm. Yeah, he was very prominent in the one-day team, just couldn't crack the test team. He was an interesting bowler.
0: Never heard of him.
2: 1979. Well, you knew Max. Well, there you go. You knew Max Walker.
0: Oh, Max Walker, yeah. I mean,
2: he was all over the place.
0: And he's got a huge
2: resume
0: paragraph on your sheet here. These other ones have only got a couple of lines. So. Yeah. 1979, Aaron Hopkins, who was a member of the Australian hockey team, and that won two Commonwealth Games gold medals in 2002 and 2006. They also won a gold and three silver champions trophy medals from 2001 to 2007 and two World Cup silver medals, one in 2002, the other in 2006. Mm. So
2: yeah,
0: he was quite prominent in the early 2000s.
2: Gee, but anyway.
0: Aaron.
2: Oh, sorry, Aaron. It was Aaron. Sorry. Yeah, the men's hockey team. Sorry, yeah. I was thinking of somebody else.
0: No, you're thinking of Annabelle McIntyre, who Annabelle. Was born in 1996.
2: That's it, Annabelle.
0: And she was another rower.
2: Yeah.
0: She won, across her career, won three silver and two bronzes at the World Rowing Championships from 2018 to 23, gold medal in the Cox's fours at the 2020 Tokyo Olympic Games, and a bronze medal in the Cox's pairs at 24 Paris Olympic Games, the most recent one.
2: Yeah, yeah, not that long ago.
0: Yeah, I remember seeing that.
2: What's that, the Paris Games?
0: Yeah, I watched a little bit of that.
2: Yeah, it was.
0: I watched the opening ceremony. That was hilarious.
2: Yeah, it was very French.
0: Oh yeah, very arty.
2: Yeah, and sort of those who aren't arty went, oh, I didn't like that. It's like, well, it's France did it.
0: Yeah, it's French. They do everything. I mean, you look at their cars. They're completely different. They got like yellow headlights for a start.
2: Yeah,
0: and they look ugly.
2: Well, they're French. It's French. I mean, they have their way of being and doing.
0: I mean, their food's quite strange. A lot of cream and mustard. And,
2: yeah.
0: You know. They do everything differently.
2: They do their thing.
0: They do
2: their thing.
0: Their language, they won't adopt any English words.
2: No, they won't, will they?
0: In fact, their language is regulated by the French International Language League or something.
2: Basically, it's like you cannot put any of those words in our language.
0: Yeah, and they'll, you know, things like videotape.
2: Yep. It needs to be a French word.
0: It's got to be a French word, yeah.
2: Mm, yeah.
0: You know, whereas la picture's moving.
2: Yeah, yeah. La picture's moving. On a tape. Not on a screen. apologies if you're French. I learned Spanish. Italian does it as well. German's an interesting language, but particularly the Italians and the Spanish, they sort of grab, you know, television in Spanish is television. So it's like they just have a little inflection on things. You know, like, television.
0: Put the Spanish twist to it.
2: Yeah, that's right. It's like they can't go, oh, television.
0: TV, mate.
2: TV. Yeah, well, in Australia, we just shorten everything.
0: Yeah. Or put no on the end.
2: Yeah, it's like, you know, TV, mate. That's it. That'll leave. The next Olympics is LA. The LA Games.
0: That'll be interesting.
2: Yeah, after the World Cup this year. Yeah, it'll be very, very interesting.
0: When's that, 28? So,
2: yeah.
0: Yeah, so we may or may not be Trumpless.
2: Yeah, well. Depends on whether he decides he wants to hang around or not. whether his minions do his bidding.
0: Depends what happens in the midterms. That's up pretty soon.
2: November. Beginning of November.
0: Yeah, it's very interesting what's going on with that.
2: It is.
0: They're basically trying to stop people from voting and.
2: Oh, they're doing lots of stuff.
0: Yeah. They're getting desperate.
2: I'm not going to go down that rabbit hole, but they pretend that they're all about democracy.
0: Mm-hmm.
2: All right. Let's get into the final piece from the pitch in. This is the from episode 2 with Limo. You're on Triple B FM.
1: I'm Limo, and you're listening to Pitch In, a series exploring the people who make sport happen and the volunteers who keep communities connected. Sport might bring us together, but volunteers are the reason we stay connected. In this series, we're travelling across Australia to meet the extraordinary people who pitch in, not for money or recognition, but because they believe in the power of community. And as you'll discover, when people pitch in, something much bigger than sport happens. In this episode, we shine a light on the hidden heroes of community sport, the invisible backbone, the volunteers who keep clubs running week after week, often without recognition. Together, their stories reveal that the real heartbeat of sport isn't just on the field, it's the people who keep it alive behind the scenes. I visited Camden in Greater Sydney to meet with Joel Bardsley, who is a community volunteer with the Camden Falcons Football Club, where he takes on the role of the club's mascot, Freddie Falcon. In this role, he helps create a fun and welcoming atmosphere at games and events, engaging with kids, families and supporters.
3: If you're not here, where would you be? And my kids have all grown up through the club.
4: Good stuff. Oh, they've scored again.
3: Every Saturday, everyone is off their iPads. They are doing that thing that other people don't do anymore, which is converse and have a conversation.
4: Yes, yes.
3: And so from that perspective alone, the sense of community it brings, that's the piece.
5: Hello. How far?
4: Sorry.
5: Yeah.
6: Oh.
5: Yeah.
3: Everyone needs to find their community. And one of the best things about most of the clubs in MacArthur, but certainly this club, is it's not about winning trophies. And if you think about the philosophy, we just want to get kids to come back next week, we want to come back next year, that's what you want our local footy clubs. And that's what this club does.
4: And you've clearly created an environment here at the club where people do love coming back. They love playing here. And one of the great things that this football club has is this...
3: Freddie.
4: Legend here, Freddie the Falcon. Can you tell us a bit about Freddie and how... So they've been the Falcons for years. How did Freddie come to be?
3: So the Falcons club's been around for 50 years.
4: Yep.
3: But about, I'm going to say 12 years ago, the club decided we needed a mascot.
4: Good.
3: And we kind of... It became the sort of running joke at committee meetings. You know, we should have a mascot.
4: Yeah.
3: And so out of that, people got sick of joking. So why don't we just... have a mascot. So Freddie was born or hatched, as you will.
4: Yes,
3: And yeah, so Freddie's been around, I'm going to say, 9 years now.
4: Right.
3: And he gets better looking. He doesn't age like the rest of us, old Freddie. But Freddie is, he was certainly one of the first mascots for the MacArthur area.
4: Are you the only person who's ever been inside Freddie, or was the mantle passed from someone to you?
3: The story goes, our president was Dave at the time. Nice chap.
4: Yeah.
3: And the committee at the time, he said, let's build Freddie. David used to do it.
4: Yeah.
3: And for whatever reason, he was up talking speech day at trophy day or whatever and said, oh, Joel looks like he'll fit in it. And so that was it. I was Freddie there since, which is good because you get, it's my alter ego gets to come out.
4: I love this. So tell us about, and you clearly relish the role. Tell us about the first time you put the costume on.
3: So, look, simply hot. I don't think people realise just how hot it is. So the way that Freddie's made, apart from lots and lots of fabric, is the head is heavy and it is very, very hot. And so when we do presentation days, they tend to be the end of the year, like in your October.
4: Yes.
3: Pretty hot. And so my first experience in Freddie was, I think I lost 3 kilos. Just being out on the grass with the kids,
4: and
3: just sweating. So we've got good dry cleaning for Freddie when he needs a shower, and away he goes. Because it's hot. It's just hot.
4: Freddie looks brand new today, so you clearly look after Freddie.
3: We love Freddie, and we look after Freddie absolutely. And look, a lot of the time he spends in my garage.
4: Okay.
3: Because we've been at the Bulls game, and Freddie was out in the pitch, or you know whatever. So he stays zipped up very, very comfortably in my garage.
4: So when Freddie's stretching his legs out here, how do you get involved on a game day, for example?
3: So I like to have someone walk with me.
4: Yeah.
3: Freddie's doesn't have great visibility for a Falcon.
4: Okay.
3: His range of movement somewhat limited, and his peripheral vision's completely eliminated. Freddie struggles.
4: Yeah.
3: So he's lost a bit of his peripheral vision. Okay. Certainly can't hunt at distance, that's for sure.
4: So Freddie just gets out there, engages with the kids, but also the parents and everyone else. And I imagine What's the reaction of people when they see Freddie these days?
3: Well, one of two things happens. Okay. Little kids, they either ball and run to mum.
4: Right, yes.
3: Or they want to... phones. They get the phones.
4: Oh, they want a photo.
3: Photos. Plenty. Lots and lots of photos.
4: Yeah.
3: So he's got a big smile and he's very, very good at making it big. Very, very big at making the whole thing big. You know, hands in the air, making people cheer, etc.
4: Yeah,
3: tends to sell the best.
4: And how does it make you feel when you see the impact that the mascot, Freddie, has on everyone out here?
3: I don't think I really understood the impact until sort of after COVID. When COVID hit, everything was just messy, right? But you bring Freddie out after COVID when the season after COVID finished, gone back to normal, etc. And it was felt different.
4: Right.
3: Much more engagement. People felt like they'd been locked up and now were out. You know?
4: Yeah.
3: And so from that perspective, I think I realised how much, Freddie's out. So that was really good.
4: And what about your own kids? Do they enjoy their association with Freddie the Falcon?
3: As they've got older, the two older ones, not so much anymore.
4: Okay.
3: It's just dad being a goose in a suit, which is, that's pretty much what it is. The younger one still does. He still likes to see daddy as Freddie, and he'll be, Freddie's biggest fan, and he'll walk around, make sure his mates come and say hello. And
4: with 85 teams, there must be a hell of a lot of volunteers who help to keep this place rolling day to day, week to week. Give us a sense of the importance of the volunteers at this place.
3: Mostly it's mums and dads or people who've just got a passion for sport. Also, they're looking for their sense of community, right?
4: Yes.
3: So if you get good volunteers and this becomes their place, this becomes their safe place, this becomes their community connection bit, that's how you keep.
4: Absolutely. And when you think about volunteers, you'll think about people working in the tuck shop, people who are an umpire escort, a goal umpire or something. Not many people think about the mascot as the volunteer. It's a unique volunteer role. So what do you think of the skills that you bring to the mascot?
3: Look, I was always... No, not always, but let's... For any teachers who might see this, probably 90% of the time I was a bit of a clown.
4: So you might have been born for the role.
3: So there's some synergies there in how cheeky Freddie gets to be when he's out there in the suit.
4: Yeah. And what does the future hold for Freddie? Will you be lighting up the faces of the kids for many years to come?
3: Look, Freddie's fun. I got three boys, a beautiful wife, but they're all busy people. So this is the bit of fun that I get.
4: Yeah, great.
3: Because there's not a lot of other fun when you've got to be a dad on the other side. So, this is the... I get to do what I like and have a good time. And so it's the fun bit that keeps me coming back.
4: Have you risen to celebrity level? Do people recognise you out of the suit?
3: No, it's probably the club's worst kept secret.
4: Right.
3: As the new kids come through, they don't know. I think... Certainly in my son's age group, they know.
4: Yeah.
3: But most people don't know it's me.
4: Right.
3: The committee does and those people who volunteer.
4: So you've got a bit of anonymity when you walk around out there.
3: I think they can put two and two together when you go back downstairs after you've had the suit on and you're sweating. Like...
6: Here he is.
4: Look at this, Freddie.
6: Right, zip me up.
3: It's just a hard hat. Then they build Freddie around him.
6: All right.
4: It's Freddie. Given the importance of volunteers at a club like this and given the wide variety of roles, including mascot, what would you say to someone who's sitting out there in the community who perhaps is thinking, I'd like to get involved with a local sporting club, but I'm a bit shy, I'm not very athletic.
6: Yeah.
4: What would you say to that person?
3: I'd say they'd fit in like I do. I'm not very athletic. Volunteering is not about giving up your day, it's about giving up some time. So if you think about volunteering in sections of 5, 10, 15 minutes, people who just bring the goals over and put them in the shed for us saves the committee doing it. If you want to volunteer for a club, most clubs have a website and a contact, which is an email. Send them an email and then just set a meeting up and have a conversation. Most of them will be done over the phone and say, look, I've only got half an hour. But I know the club's down the road. Is there anything I can do for half an hour?
4: Mm.
3: We have guys painting lines, pulling nets down, putting nets up. There's so many 10, 15-minute jobs to do It just means that if the more 15-minute jobs that you get to share around, the less there is for those who are doing the bulk.
4: And for the people who do come down and offer some assistance, it particularly if they're feeling a bit lonely in their community or a bit left out, it provides a nice little connection and a sense of belonging, doesn't it?
3: We would be happy with someone for 15 minutes to come and sit at the end of the day down the stairs at the canteen, have a beer with the old blokes, and then just help put the chairs away. All that is about connection. We all know that mental health in this planet, as we speak right now, is, you know, growing and becoming more and more of an issue. And so much more of that can be taken away by having a beer with someone with some sort of common similarity.
4: Yeah.
3: Doesn't matter, you can talk about the weather. We talk about sport, but there's something about just having a beer, come and volunteer, put the chairs away for 10 minutes, you don't have to play.
4: Yeah. You can't put a price on the value of that connection with people in your local community.
3: And so that community feel is, that's the part that keeps people coming back. And if you do that at the local club too, and you can find it at the local club, as I say, it doesn't have to be all day. 15 minutes and a cold beer at the end of the day and people are happy.
4: And that's it. Can you walk down that main street without people yelling, Freddie? It's Freddie!
3: Well, for the moment. I don't know how long that'll last.
4: What a great episode of Pitch In. Joel, Freddie the Falcon, I mean, his commitment to entertaining those kids week after week as that mascot is absolutely inspiring. There's something pretty special about people who just keep showing up year after year purely for their community. This has been Pitch In, hosted by me, Lemo. Thanks for listening. 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
2: FM. That's us, 89.1. Mm. Yes, we're having a pleasant morning this morning. Mm. Yes.
0: We are.
2: Yeah. So this couple of weeks ago, it was Emma and Andrea.
0: Yes.
2: And you and myself and Ben and Olivia were all down at, Jason was down there at the Sack Bar conference.
0: We're receiving our awards.
2: Oh, that night we did. Mm. Yeah. Yeah.
0: But yeah, conference during the day.
2: All right. So later on today, we've got an award winning live at Triple B session.
0: Yeah.
2: Yeah. With Trick Shop coming up.
0: It's multiple award winning.
2: Multiple. Yes, we can say multiple because with our live at Triple B's got it twice now in 3 years.
0: Yeah.
2: Yeah. We must be doing something right.
0: We're doing pretty well.
2: Yeah. Mm. Yeah. So tune in or stay tuned because it'll come up around 1 o'clock-ish once we've got our act together and
0: done all our setups.
2: Yeah. The band should be in soon and we can start setting them up and
0: start running cables.
2: Yeah. Getting stuff ready.
0: My other role as a cable rat.
2: Yeah. Cable rat. Yeah. So if you want to that last episode pitch in again, Lemo talking about the fact of, people being involved in volunteering for many years and getting involved and doing many things. If you're interested, get involved with us as well. And you don't have to have any high level knowledge or understanding. I mean, I turned up here. I'd played in a band back in the 80s and 90s. Done a little bit of when we did some outdoor shows. We had to take our own PA system, so I did a little bit of the sound mixing, which was, looking back at it, probably pretty average. But we never had anybody go, we can't hear anything.
0: No, just people walking out.
2: Well, nah, but it went all right. But I didn't know what I was doing. I was just making it up.
0: No, it's hard mixing for yourself. Yeah, I used to do the same thing. I'd mix for my band.
2: Yeah.
0: But when you're sort of playing, it's unless you're out in the audience mixing, it's pretty hard.
2: That's right, yeah. So, but coming here, there's a lot of self-taught stuff, a lot of sharing of knowledge around the place. Again, we're just having a chat with Ben around the IT stuff. So if you're into IT, you're into computers, everything we have here runs off some sort of computer.
0: Or it doesn't run.
2: or it decides not to run. it becomes temperamental.
0: Yeah.
2: We had a young lad come in during the week and help us with some admin stuff. He's helping us with the asset register.
0: Yes, yeah.
2: Big thank you for that. Because all these little jobs need doing. Mm. And sometimes you just you might not have a lot of experience. You might have used it a couple of times and we'll go, oh, that's fine. Mm. You know, come and learn how to use stuff.
0: Mm.
2: Because we can do that. I remember when Olivia first turned up, she wanted to get hands-on experience.
0: Mm-hmm.
2: And now she's off working in these places. She's working this weekend, isn't she?
0: She's on 6 days this
2: week.
0: All for different...
2: down at different events?
0: Yeah, I think she was her big thing was she was doing a follow spot.
2: Ah.
0: Working a follow spot up on scaffolding.
2: Wow, with the lighting.
0: Mm-hmm.
2: Just... when people move around, she's got to stay with them.
0: She's got to stay with them.
2: Yeah. Yeah.
0: She's looking forward to that. But, yeah, she's doing a lot of different things and got some hands-on here after coming out of TAFE.
2: Yep.
0: And it's led her on to bigger and better things.
2: Yeah. So,
0: but, yeah, volunteering for radio stations not just about sitting in front of a microphone talking.
2: No, and you don't have to be interested in that either.
0: Mm.
2: So many different things that we do.
0: Yeah.
2: You know, so we do podcasting, we do the radio plays. Mm. So many different things. All right, we're almost out of here. It's 10:43. Wine show's coming up. I'll find out if they've got any guests. I'm not sure. And let's get to a bit of music. Here's Wharves with High School Hero.

0: Mom, why are you on a ladder watering that plant?
1: It's science, Olivia. Everyone knows if you water your plants from higher up, they grow taller.
0: Damn it, Norm. Where do you get that from? The Onion?
1: Sure did. I'm training this plant to be the tallest on record for the Mount Pleasant Spring Garden Festival on September 19.
0: The Garden Festival isn't about breaking records, Norm. It's about enjoying the plants, garden-themed stalls, expert speakers, and the amazing farmers market.
1: Ooh, I'll enjoy all that, but I want to be the star. Just imagine, Norm and his giant plant.
0: And Triple BFM Radio will be at the garden show all day, broadcasting their programs and chatting with the plant experts. Anyway, you'd better come down from there before you hurt yourself.
1: Okay, maybe the experts can tell me what sort of plant this is. Oh!
0: Face plant.
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3: Yes, Norm's up to his tricks again.
4: Yep.
3: Doesn't know what he's up to. We just heard from Alice Cooper.
4: School's out.
3: School's out. Mm. Yep. Remember that? That goes all the way back. That goes way, way, way,
4: yeah,
3: way,
4: right.
3: Way.
4: I heard that.
3: 1972.
4: Yeah. Had that as a single, I think.
3: All right. Yeah. Mm. And before that was a more recent band, Wharves, with High School Hero. We're out of here very, very, very, very, very soon. The wine show's on. The fourth musketeer is in today, is Adrian Hoffman.
4: Yep.
3: He's coming in and spreading his knowledge about all things
4: wine.
3: Wining.
4: Wining.
3: Wining. Mm. Vining. The vines. Yeah.
4: Yeah. Grape crafting.
3: Grape crafting. All right. We have to go out with the Who Am I, so let's do the Who Am I, shall we?
5: Who am I?
3: And this will be up on social media at 11 o'clock. So if you can beat Andrea, good luck to you. Last week I was born on the 12th of June 1956. I played 41 tests for Australia from 1981 to 91. Also played 65 one-day internationals. And I was a member of an unofficial Australian tour of South Africa in 1980, from 1985 to 86 and 86-87. And it was Terry Alderman. We were talking about injuries and did mention during the – he tackled a pitch invader. They call them pitch invaders now.
4: Streakers or whatever.
3: Well, yeah.
4: They used to be streakers.
3: They used to be streakers, yeah. We were talking about that last week because remember when they were streakers? They don't do that anymore.
4: No, that was a sort of fad.
3: That was the 70s into the 80s.
4: Yeah.
3: But, yeah, Terry grabbed somebody who'd run onto the pitch. Wasn't a streaker. Run onto the – and when he fell on his shoulder and major injury. He was out for quite a while and some say it sort of – it put a dent in his career. So that was – and, of course, Andrea popped up on Instagram and went, I know, it's Terry Alderman. Mm. It's not quite what she wrote. She went, Terry Alderman. There you go. So, all right. The clues for this week. It's born on the 9th of February 2006. So fairly young, really. To what, 20 years old?
4: Yeah.
3: This person. Yeah. I played 60 games for Adelaide United from 2022 to 2024. So fairly recently played for Adelaide United. Mm. Moved overseas to play for Bayern Munich and Watford. Mm. So went over to Germany and then has played for Watford. Since 2024, has played 19 games for Australia. So who
4: That's
3: is this?
4: Pretty good for a 20-year-old.
3: I was gonna almost put the gender thing in, but I'm not going to do that because it could be male or female because we have an Adelaide United and also Bayern Munich and Watford have both men's and women's teams, and we have an Australian men's and women's team.
4: Games. That's best part of an orange tree.
3: You could say that. Yes, you could say that. All right, I'm going to go out with – we had Alice Cooper. We're going to go out with AC/DC with School Days because, you know, he wore a school uniform on stage.
4: Yeah, academic. He still is.
3: Still is, yeah. Looking, how old? 60, 80?
4: Starting to look a little bit silly and creepy, actually.
3: Yeah, all right. So, all right, we'll catch you later.
4: See ya.
3: Bye-bye.
4: Bye.

0: It's the Wine Show. It's 11 o'clock here on Triple BFM. Dave DeVries, Virginia Don't, Ben Edwards joining us here in the studio. Adrian Hoffman.
1: Good morning,
0: guys.
2: How are you?
3: Yep, good morning.
2: Beautiful morning.
0: It is.
3: Lovely day.
0: Been down to both the farmers markets. I think I've spent about $500.
2: Oh, hence the cash.
0: Yeah.
2: You've been out at the farmers market.
3: Dave's just dropping cash on the table everywhere here.
0: I was just clearing out my wallet just to...
3: There were no moths in there, though.
0: Nah, that's... That gets open a lot, unfortunately. I've got granddaughters and I've got a wife.
2: Yeah. And you love paying for all of them.
0: I remember there was a comedian, Jim Jeffries. He said every guy has got this old, gnarly, handmade ashtray, even if they don't smoke, that is sitting on their chest of drawers, and every once in a while they pick it up and look at it and go, that cost me nothing. It's about the only thing in the house that didn't cost you anything, but yeah, so you got to love it.
2: That's life.
0: Adrian and Ben, you two weren't in the same room last time we were talking.
4: No. I was.
0: But we've been sharing common themes throughout the course of the last few weeks,
4: yeah.
0: Which tend to run along the lines of buying local. And the farmer's market, I guess, is a good indication of this. For example, if you buy olive oil, you probably know that a lot of the olive oil brands...
2: It's expensive.
0: ...aren't even olive oil.
2: Well, I've been hearing that lately.
0: Yeah, and a lot of the Australian ones, actually, unfortunately, they put seed oils and other things in there to sort of... And I don't understand how you can even legally do that. I would have thought olive oil has to be 100%, but apparently not. Maybe it's an old 85% or whatever.
2: I've seen some that have been labelled it's a blend of olive oil and canola.
0: Which is like piddling in the pool. I don't know why you do that. So for me, I always think I buy Barossa olive oil because I trust it. Mm-hmm. At least I know I'm getting olive oil. And that's damned important because if you're eating it for health reasons as well as for taste, that's vital. But also we were talking about this, like there are all these studies on preserved meats causing cancer. Well, if you see how they preserve them in America, I'm sure the studies are based on that experience.
4: Yeah. The animals that are in like metabolic syndrome before they are killed and then preserved.
0: Yeah. And that's interesting you should say that because I was actually talking to – I was at the – I go to the butcher at the farmer's market as well as to the butcher in Mount Pleasant. By God, I haven't been
2: there. You must be up at dawn to get out and about to do all
0: this. Well, I am. But what was – I mean, when I can't get all the way down to Mount Pleasant, I'll just buy locally when I say locally here in Newry at the moment. But the Mount Pleasant butcher, everything's cheaper by about $10 a kilo, so it's worth the drive. And the range is significantly more as well. Not to say that what we have here in Nuri isn't great, but I still think the Mount Pleasant butcher is amazing. The one in Angerson's pretty damn good too because they do the Barossa Smokehouse.
2: Mm-hmm.
0: But I also go to John and Sarah who they're actually – more into the Adelaide Hills, but they have a stall at the farmers market in Mount Pleasant, and they were saying that they're really going gangbusters at the moment. They're selling a beast a morning at the farmers market, where that used to be like half a beast every 2 weeks, so four times. And I said, okay, what's the story? Why are people doing this? And they said, because first off, they take care of their cattle. So, for example, when the breeding cows are done, they don't cut their heads off, they put them out to pasture and let them be, you know, they go on to a farm or whatever, they're adopted. But more importantly, people are buying their meat, and I think that quality is starting to become things that people are thinking about.
2: Knowing where the meat comes from.
0: Yeah, and the story about how they look after their cows and so forth. And they said, so it doesn't have all the crap that, you know, like if you've ever eaten meat in America where it's feedlots and so it's...
2: I had a Macca's once. That was my learning curve.
0: So, you know, like if you actually see somebody advertising it as grain-fed beef, I'd be going, why? To me, my mind, that's the... I'd rather...
4: The inferior version.
0: Yeah, yeah. I know. Why would you put... That's like, you know, shitty beef. But... Yeah.
4: Misinformation campaign.
0: I'm going to weave all this back to wine. I think that the wine industry, to my mind, again, it's that because talking to Sarah and John, they said it's the story that people want to hear, and they've quadrupled their business. Now imagine if you were a winery and you did that, and only in a few months. because somehow the story is getting out. People are, and they said people are coming from, you know, all parts of
2: the... Do they have a butcher shop or they sell at the market?
0: Just at the market. Okay. And people will travel for an hour to, you know, because they value what they've got.
2: Mm-hmm.
0: So if you've got a good product, people will beat a path to your door. They always talk about that, you know. And I was sort of doing a bit of research on the South African wine industry and their history, and they went through phylloxera and the wine glut and all of the other things. And ultimately, their salvation came from saying, okay, we're going to not just create bulk wine. We're going to, dare I say, skip away from the critter wines and sort of focus on the top end. And I noticed Treasury's stocks are starting to rebound because they're using that same strategy.
2: Mm.
0: Anyway, I just thought I'd throw that out there as a theme for today's show.
3: The thing is, with that strategy, you're drinking a lot less though as well.
0: Yeah.
3: So there has to be some sort of natural nutrition in the industry for it to contract. And you saw that in South Africa as well. I had the chance and opportunity to go to the US and went to Paso Robles, which is basically a
4: Central Valley.
3: Yeah, Central Valley, just off to the side, north of Santa Barbara type area. And, you know, chance meeting with a winemaker from South Africa, and from there he got his I suppose his winery group, they were doing a tour of Australia to learn more about this premiumization type topic. So he came along and they'd done a bit of a vineyard tour. We showed them what we were doing, and they were very much a, they had their macro winery, which was doing, you know, close to 30,000 tonne. But what they were looking at was looking at, I suppose, a smaller version of what they want to become. And they were looking at, you know, capitalising on some of that history and heritage. Like, they, you know, they went out to our barn, had a look at our barn and thought, oh, this is absolutely fantastic. Mm. You know, this, we've got old buildings like this, we can utilise this.
0: But, well, their industry goes back to the 1600s. So
3: they Yeah, exactly right. Yeah. So, yeah, so they've got that conversation, but they've also had to protect a lot of the industry over a period of time as well. There was, you know, simple little things like we got steel rollers on the end of our rows, and they go, well, if we put them on our posts, then, you know, they won't be there by the end of the week. Someone would have come along, cut the wire, grabbed them, and
0: we did talk about this last week, didn't we?
3: Yeah, recycling the steel on the ends of the posts. So. So a lot of bush vines, a lot of non-trellis vines, but they do have a cheap labour source as well. So, but for them, they can grow the quality, but they also do have areas where they can actually water the bejeebies out of the vines as well. So, it's a case of where, and this is where I talk to a lot of people now. You know, where do we want to see the industry in 5-10 years time? Mm. Because if we don't look after the industry now, unfortunately. Through this natural nutrition that has to happen and the contracting of, I suppose, the wine industry. And I think every alcohol industry is going to have to contract to a certain point or adapt. You know, and I think last time I was talking about zero alcohol products as well. But definitely from a wine point of view, as we contract, we just got to make sure that the right people are there standing at the end, because they're the ones that are going to grow the quality fruit and be able to drive premiumisation, that premium story forward.
2: Having great wine and a great story is all fabulous, but is that story sticking or permeating overseas? You were over in Scotland and that recently. Have they heard of the Barossa Valley?
3: Oh, they wouldn't heard of the Barossa Valley because they don't really understand wine to start with. So
2: okay.
3: They've got their own beverages. You know, Ireland, you've got your Guinness, and then Kilkenny and your I suppose heavier beers, and then Scotland, you've got your Scotches. So it's really a matter of can you fit into those markets and how do you fit into those markets. You know, any time you went to try a glass of wine at any of the establishments, and you could find Australian wine there as well. And I had
0: what type of Australian wine though?
3: It was sort of that it was nearly like a Bob type brand. One label I saw was called Soldier's Block. Went to the back of the label and it wasn't really a producer, it was just someone that's bottled some Australian Shiraz, called it Soldier's Block, and said, right, here, we're going to send this out to the masses, so to speak. So where that come from or who did it, I couldn't tell. It was just a generic Victorian type label.
4: Some kind of Dan Murphy's equivalent.
3: Yeah, yeah. Dan Murphy's in equivalent. Just from a distributor, sit there and say, well, people ask for an Australian Shiraz. Well, this is how I can get one nice and cheap onto the shelf and bigger margin for the distributor, so to speak.
0: Well, during the vine pool in the 80s, leading up to that, everybody was drinking cask wine and all of the wine advertising on the TV was BYO Marumba if you were to go to a party. And remember the where did you hide your cooler bar? Mm,
2: absolutely.
0: Where they would have, you know, people going to parties and everybody was trying to get into the cooler bar cask, the goon bag box, and they would be hiding them behind books and all different places. And this was the, you're a bit young for this, I think, Ben, but this was, so wine was sort of considered to be back then cheap booze.
4: Party quaffer.
0: Yeah, like you, for $6 or whatever, you'd buy 4 litres. And I mean, I don't know what that would be in today's money, but it would be a 4 litre cask was cheaper than a bottle.
4: Yeah. Well, but the curious element is that that's most of the wine market in Europe as well.
0: Yeah.
4: Like, we have this idea that that the French are all drinking expensive wine. Not the case.
0: No, and not
4: the case in Germany, and not the case in Spain.
0: We've spoken about this before. That there's really two wine industries. There's the bulk market, and I suspect that is for those who don't drink beer. That's what they drink instead. So this is the sort of, you know, the quaffer wines that would.
4: Mm.
0: But then you also have the high end wines, which are, you know, something that is supposed to be a hero on the table when you're actually having a meal. And I guess the question is. Is Australia of the culture where those quaffer wines have a long-term future? Because in Europe, I would imagine that I suspect
4: they do. We are witnessing like a downward trajectory in consumption, but the main issue, the main problem, has been a massive upward trajectory in production. Like we have totally outstripped with this idea that some export market somewhere is going to take it. That and that combined with, I'm talking perhaps, the most rapid depopulation of vineyards is sort of occurring in southwestern New South Wales over there. That irrigation country over there, that's where they've like gone into like half the vineyards.
0: Is that the Yellowtail country?
4: Arguably, yes.
0: Yeah.
4: All right. Arguably, it's like.
0: And
4: it's,
0: I'm not being counting dispersions. I'm just saying,
4: no.
0: Is that really where?
4: Well, it's not a highly regarded viticultural region. Mm. The farmers involved have a different set of maths than we would do here in the Barossa Valley.
0: Mm.
4: And so, with this combination of this idea that there's endless export markets and cheap loans between say 2008 to 2018, those factors have led to this speculation in planting a vineyard area. Meanwhile, domestic consumption either didn't move or went down while all this vineyard area was getting planted. So
0: it would be fair to say that we know what the domestic market is now and it's not going to move.
4: Correct. Right. It's all speculation into export markets and they are volatile. And here we are now with, rapidly moving currency relationships, rapidly moving energy relationships, all this noise out there into that possible destination.
0: Well, is that true worldwide? I mean,
4: yeah,
0: it sounds like the French market is probably where it's going to be. It's not going to grow. And I suspect that's true for most countries now.
4: They're doing...
0: With the exception of maybe parts of Africa, but do they have a wine culture? Do they have an alcohol culture in Africa?
4: Yeah, but not.
0: Do they? I mean, I don't know.
3: I wouldn't have thought they would have an alcohol culture.
0: I mean, the northern part's Islamic for a start, so I was
3: so
0: that's a big zero.
4: Large parts of the northern regions use francs as currency, right? Then they're part of the French sphere of influence. Mm. And so there's a possibility because, the French were planting vineyards in Algeria, for example. The largest area of Cabernet Sauvignon outside of France is in Algeria because it's a French colony in Africa, historically.
0: Well, the eastern coast of Africa was British, so and they're on the Indian Ocean, so that would be a possible market. But, again, I don't know if economically they're in a position where they're going to be able to buy premium wines.
4: The French are pulling
0: to any great number.
4: The French are pulling out vineyard faster than we are at the moment.
0: Yeah,
4: right. Because they have a catastrophic oversupply situation as well. And what the?
0: I suspect that's non-Appalachian wine, though. Is that right?
4: Yeah, Yeah.
3: Oh, it'd suit in an appellation, but it'd be in a in one of their bulkier appellations, yeah, you know, Southern Rhone or something like that. Right, so, yeah. But yeah, I think I'd bring the conversation right back to, you know, why did, you know, we've most probably got the wine drinkers we've got currently because of the cooler bar back in the day.
2: Mm.
3: You know, people started on that. I suppose the cheap and cheerful. Most people, when they start going now, they're basically taking a, you know, 4-pack, 6-pack of cans of, you know, sugar, alcohol, and flavour to a party. So it's an RTD, and really in back in the day, that's what the, you know, that's what the cooler bar,
0: they were a lot sweeter than
3: West Coast coolers and Saint things Tropez. Like that as well.
4: I remember the Saint-Tropez ads. I'm young enough for that. Yeah. Old enough for that.
0: But I don't think that wine is, as you've just indicated, fulfills that niche anymore. I think it that was a gateway into getting people to drink wine.
3: I think the idea of it not filling that niche is it didn't want to be seen in that market because we see it as a more sophisticated product.
0: Mm.
3: So therefore, you know, you talk to anyone that used to be making bag in a box and they go, oh, we're not going to make that cheap stuff anymore. So what they needed to do was basically put the same product in a bottle without really actually changing the quality parameters around what they're actually putting into the bottle. And then we just started calling them quaffing wines. So all of a sudden you're increasing the packaging cost of the wine without actually really delivering any value where... I thought, at least
2: when you sold it as a cheap product,
0: so a quaffing wine is another word for a goon bag wine, really.
3: So basically an easy drinking wine. But one revolution that I heard coming out of Scandinavia was people were actually putting premium wines in bag and a box.
4: Oh, Germany's the same. Yeah, they're all about carbon miles.
3: Yep. So carbon miles or even footprint. It's a square box. You can put it in a container. You got no air gaps in it. Yeah. Basically, you can ship it. You can have a glass or two glasses every night. You know it's going to last about 6 months if you keep it in a cool area because you've got no air coming into it as you're coming out. But it's the perception. You know, we look at a bag and box as a cheap product. I think there's a real opportunity there to sit there and say, especially for someone, you know, in their, you know, over 50s, over 60s, but even in that younger age bracket as well, that you can take something out. You can have a glass full of good wine, flavoursome wine, nice, something nice and aromatic with a bit of acid and great flavour. You don't have to drink it all on the night. Mm. Pack it away and you know, go to the next party with it, so to speak.
2: It's a great idea, especially, I mean, we're all becoming more health conscious these days too. So... Ben and I have often lamented we shouldn't have had that last glass out of the bottle.
4: The last glass makes the difference every time, I think.
3: It's that last glass.
4: You'd be like, I don't want to leave that glass there for tomorrow. So
0: the roof did more damage than the foundation. Is that what you're saying?
4: Yeah, something like that.
2: But to be able to stop and know that you can go back to a good product again in a week or so's time is just great.
0: So what is the market looking at? Now, I'm boomers. You're a boomer. You're a Gen X.
3: Gen X.
0: Yeah. Ben, you're a Gen X? Or are you millennial?
4: I know not. 1977.
0: That's Gen X.
3: Gen X.
0: Yeah. So we're sort of... they tend to lump us all together, actually, the Gen Xs and then the millennials and the Gen Ys or Gen Zs are sort of being...
4: Everyone who's not a boomer.
0: Yeah.
3: Gen Xs are starting to turn into boomers and just getting cranky and shaking our fists going, slow down, you young hooligan.
2: Yes. I remember when.
0: Obviously we're drinking wine differently to young kids because they're... palates are still developing.
4: We drink wine different to everyone else because we live in the Brussels
0: Valley. Well, there is that.
4: We have a totally different relationship to wine than everyone who's not doesn't live here.
3: Yeah, it was quite interesting. I went up to Brisbane last weekend with a whole heap of Barossa winemakers, 25 different winemakers, back to the Barossa, held by Darren Davis, Davis and White, with Amy. Absolutely fantastic event. So just
0: showcase. I saw some of that posted on.
3: You would have seen some of it posted. Plenty of Barossa winemakers up there. And I thought, for me, it was just talking to those younger consumers to sit there and say, right, where is the market going? And it's interesting, like they're not backing away from the heavy reds. But once again, they're ticket holders and they knew it was going to be Barossa. You know, come along and try 130-odd plus Barossa wines. So, you know, people were sort of doing a lap of the whites, and that sort of took them about 15 minutes. You know, there were a few people with rosés there just to wet the whistle. I was one of those. But to sit there and say people weren't liking the style of wine that was getting created, but they're all talking about their friends. Their friends aren't drinking wine. If they go out, they're either abstaining, not drinking at all, or basically they're going straight to cocktails. And that's where I think the
0: How old are these people, sorry?
3: So they're most probably mid-20s to early 30s.
0: Okay.
3: They're the ones that I was sort of canvassing a bit more and just asking about drinking habits and what they're looking for in a wine.
0: So with cocktails, they're after sugar.
3: Yeah.
2: Cocktails is more a fun element. Yeah, that's a party element.
3: But it's the sour and dry part of what they're doing. Like more sophisticated cocktails are like whiskey sours and things like that as
2: margaritas.
3: Well.
4: Things that are bitter as well.
3: It's for me, one thing that I saw was quite interesting, and we don't do enough of it in the industry, is chilled reds.
2: Mm.
3: So, especially in the Queensland market, I think they understand chilled reds better than what we do. And I say Grenaches for me should be served at around 8 to 10 degrees and let it warm up in the glass, because I think that's when you get the best out of a Grenache. And a little bit like I suppose a champagne is exactly the same. You don't have it too cold, but you want it at least chilled. And then even our Shirazes, I think, you know, we should be. You know, we talk cellar temperature, but cellar temperature is quite different in Australia. So drinking wines at the right temperature makes them more approachable,
0: to
3: makes
0: me,
3: them more fun.
0: 16 to 18 degrees.
3: Drop it down. Yeah. I think 14 to 15 degrees for a red before you start, because it will warm up in your glass in the Australian environment. So you take away all the volatilities that are sitting there to start with, but you get this lovely bright red spicy fruit to start, and then as it warms up you get some of those lovely secondary characteristics, which are some of those volatiles that are in the wine, which people still love. But you get the experience of drinking basically two wines with the one wine, really, because you got two different flavour profiles and two different experiences, and that's what I enjoy, you know, taking people on that little bit of a journey about this is what premium wine is all about. And it was fantastic, because I had 8 of my other winemakers sitting in the same room, so you know, and because of the camaraderie between all the, you know, if someone says, oh, you know, yeah, your wine's okay, they would know pretty well directly, you know, well, go and see this person,
2: go and see that person,
3: because, you know, everyone walked away with that one customer that said, oh, you had the wine, of the, you know, pick my wine of the day.
2: Yes.
3: But there were so many different customers, and that's where I sort of talk about the fact if people don't drink wine or don't sit there and say, oh, I don't like wine, I said, well, you actually haven't tried the right wine yet.
2: Yeah, you haven't found the right wine for you. That's what we used to always say in Cellar Door.
3: Yeah. And that's where I suppose Wine Australia had that campaign. Well, I'm pretty sure it's still running as well. We have a wine for that.
2: Mm-hmm.
3: And that's about finding that wine for the occasion.
2: Mm-hmm.
3: And that's where I think, to a degree, why wine consumption is slumping a little bit is we don't have those occasions as much anymore.
0: Do we try to educate people on how to drink wine and how to taste wine? Or do we just assume that if we build it, they will come?
3: I think build it, and we've definitely taken the approach, we've got it built, you come to
2: you
3: us.
2: You come to us.
3: I think, you know, Barossa Australia do very well with the Chinese wine school that they had. You know, you get educators educating other educators, educating other educators, and you have that trickle-down effect.
0: Well, if we're doing that in China, why aren't we doing it here?
3: But it's interesting. This is the interesting argument when it comes to, I suppose, Wine Australia. Now, this will most probably be a bit of a complex conversation, the fact of what
0: we love complex conversations.
3: What different industries does. So I'm a part of AGW, so we're advocacy and
0: What's
3: policy.
0: AGW?
3: So Australian Grape and Wine.
0: Okay.
3: So we look at we're sort of the industry group. We feed information into Wine Australia, but Wine Australia is a government statutory body. They're meant to be looking after marketing, R&D, lump sums of money that goes into the Australian
2: wine
3: industry.
2: Marketing that's letting them down.
3: Yeah, but the marketing dollars that they're spending is overseas marketing.
2: Mm.
3: We have forgotten, and this is what we say, we have forgotten about the domestic market. we don't invest enough money in our domestic market. So when you start looking at New Zealand's Savvy Blanc and how that took over Australia, how did it take over Australia? Because they really focused on our market and basically took a lot of white wine drinking away. Now we're clawing that back now with Chardonnay, but also with Savvy Blancs from the Adelaide Hills and the like, and some of those lifted.
0: But Marlborough managed to convince everybody that Marlborough was the best, and
2: absolutely.
0: Sauvignon Blanc and Marlborough just became synonymous.
2: But it was marketing and price point.
0: Yeah, you
2: create, that they did put out a good wine at a good price.
0: You create that relationship in the mind of the punter, and suddenly when they think Sauvignon Blanc, they think Marlborough.
3: Yep, and exactly right. But
0: we should be doing the same.
3: But that's where they're starting off their drinking. A lot of the young ladies are drinking, Marlborough Sauvignon Blanc. Once, number one, it's aromatic, tasty, and affordable. Mm-hmm. And there's bucket loads out there. I can't say it on radio what I think. I think of Marlborough Sauvignon Blanc, but I think most people think exactly the same thing. So,
4: so maybe
0: there's my wife's a Kiwi, but we haven't had a bottle in the house for quite some time.
4: Do you think? New Zealand Sauvignon Blanc production expanded dramatically after it was successful in Australia? Like, did the marketing precede the expansion of production, or is it were they solving a supply side issue? Had they planted a lot of vineyard and they're like, now what
2: Good
4: do we
2: question.
4: Do? Right? Because when you think, when I'm like, you guys are talking about Coolapah and Saint-Tropez and all those things, to me, they all sound like supply side puzzles. They sound like, I've got a lot of grapes. How are we going to get these people to accept it? And there's obviously a whole raft of ways that you can go about that.
0: And those campaigns were incredibly successful in the 70s and 80s, and to the point where...
2: Cut door.
4: But they
0: became cultural.
2: Absolutely.
0: BYI Maroomba and Where Would You Hide Your Coolapah.
4: Yeah.
0: People sang the jingles.
2: Yes.
4: Is that pivot to domestic marketing in response to, say... the UK's relationship with the European Union at the same time.
0: Probably.
4: Thatcher has decided that UK can be part of the European Union. This has rearranged all their trade relationships. And for us, that meant wine industry had to pivot to domestic. And so that's where we saw those marketing campaigns emerge. I'm wondering, what's the backstory of New Zealand Sauvignon Blanc? Did they plant up for the United States and then the terms of trade evaporated and then they pivot to another market, which was us?
2: It was the change in the dollar, wasn't it? It was a lot cheaper.
0: It was a way to actually get cheap booze into the market because it was the cheapest way to buy alcohol back then. It was arguably cheaper than beer in terms of a standard drink. And prior to that, I don't think wine was sort of... widespread. It wasn't part of the Australian culture anything near what it is now. And I agree with Adrian that as a result of that, the boomer generation then started to drink wine and then very quickly comparatively quickly then converted to bottled wine and worked their way up the food chain in terms of, the quaffers to the,
3: I think with New Zealand, basically growing Sauvignon Blanc in New Zealand is a license to print money. Because you're talking, crops... they're talking crops of, 15 to 30 tonne to the hectare and basically getting, back in the heyday, they were getting up to $2,000 to $2,500 a tonne equivalent for their wine. So when you start looking at that, it was a lot of sprays and...
4: Enormous incentive for the on the production side.
3: So a massive... And then people planted up and I think... it was Australia was one of their main bases, but the American market just soaked it up. The UK market just soaked it up because they really just honed down and focused on one thing and said, right, and we're just gonna plow headlong into this, and it was massively successful for them.
4: Well, I mean, that sort of a region marketing itself. On one varietal, it's a pattern that's sort of repeated here in Australia a few times. I think the Coonawarra is like probably the textbook example of them saying, we want everyone to think, when they think Cabernet Sauvignon, they think Coonawarra. Their main focus was actually the Melbourne market because it's bigger than Adelaide. And so they worked hard on that.
0: Halfway there. Anyway.
4: Essentially, they've drilled down and focused on that one idea to try and cut through the marketing
0: place. Well, it makes for a very simple story.
4: New Zealand have done the same thing. Barossa does a bit as well. The perception of the Barossa, our perception of the Barossa from a Dan Murphy's perspective is the Barossa is Shiraz and nothing else. Mm. We know that's not the case, but it's a simplified marketing tool.
0: Shiraz and GSM, those would be the two sort of... Yeah. And then Eden Valley is...
4: Riesling.
0: Yeah.
4: And Clare Valley also hangs on the Riesling thing, but we all know that Clare Valley is all the things. It's got everything.
0: Yeah, so. But if you think, if you said name a varietal from Clare Valley, you would
4: go... A lot of folks would go Riesling.
3: Riesling and Shiraz. I think you know most regions would have sort of two main varietals that they'll hang their hat on, and generally it'll be a red and a white. But in the Riverland, it basically turned into Shiraz and Chardonnay. It's finding out. You know, they also had Gordos there as well. So, which makes that once again that lifted aromatic white as well. I thought, Moscato's is one way to make it fun, but when you've got to start paying $18 for a bottle of Moscato, yet you can buy, RTDs for, $5 a can, $6 a can at Dan's, it doesn't compare. So,
2: isn't it an introduction into getting your wine profile, though?
3: Yeah, and that's where I think, let's make a cooler bar again. Let's make something in a 2 litre cask, make it fancy, or wine in a can is most probably the one thing that everyone's trying to buy into that market. And at the Adelaide show yesterday, going for a wander around, you see how people are packaging, and even spirits now are actually packaging little aluminium screw caps. So basically you can buy six bottles, six little tins, and it's equivalent of a bottle, and it's the same price as a bottle. And we call it a handbag. So it basically has two shots in it.
2: Okay.
3: Just drop it into your handbag, and you just go to wherever you buy your soda water, and wherever you are. Generally, you can't do it unless it's a licensed cafe. You're really not meant to bring alcohol onto a licensed premise.
0: Sorry. So it's like you add soda to the.
3: You add your vodka, your flavoured vodka to your soda or your tonic or whatever you've bought in shop. So you're not,
2: they're little mini bottles.
3: Yeah, mini aluminium bottles, not glass bottles, aluminium. So you can get them into most places.
0: You're not talking about wine, no? You're talking about...
3: No, that was a spirit.
0: As an example of how
3: people are getting creative to sit there and say, well, how do you make your product more accessible to your consumer?
2: I've always bought the minis so I could use it for cooking or whatever, but I hadn't thought about doing anything like that.
0: It seems to me, again, it's about education, and it is about actually... For example, when we switched from Cork to Stolben, everybody went, oh no, that's not going to work. It's and
4: geez, were they wrong?
0: Yeah, and that was the thing. And I think it was 3 to 5 years. It was an incredible turnaround, and then suddenly now you're struggling to find a Cork anywhere.
4: Yeah,
0: and nobody thinks of Cork as somehow the superior.
2: Oh, there's still a couple of winemakers
4: The people who trade and supply cork do.
0: but the point is, I don't know that putting a cork in a bottle is necessarily going to help it sell off the shelf anymore. I seriously don't even look at it. And even
4: it depends on the price range.
0: And even the Crown Seal on a champagne style wine, if it's properly presented, doesn't bother me enormously either.
4: It doesn't bother me either.
0: Yeah.
4: I think that's how Seppeltsfield did a lot of their or Seppelts.
0: In fact, you can make it look pretty damn classy to put a little little cap over it. And
4: Seppelts had their sparkling Shiraz with the Crown Seal like that for the longest time, and that doesn't bother me at all. I had that conversation, and this is like a long time ago, with people in Germany while I was there. I would go to Thomas would take me to various tastings and things. We'd meet all these other wine people, and I was telling them about how a lot of the red wine in Australia was under screw cap, and they were just like, "Why would you do that?" And I was like, "Well, because we have an enormous failure rate with the cork. Our quality of cork in Australia was shocking," and their attitude was, well, my attitude was that like a perfect cork, like a really good one, doesn't breathe. It's a good seal. And then you have the variation of corks is of quality is obviously you have contaminants in cork as well.
0: Even if you could get the perfect cork, other than the theatre of pulling it out with a
4: But that's exactly what it is.
0: Yeah, it's, but other than the theatre of it,
4: yeah.
0: How is it? Is it any better than a stove? Other than just adding cost to the process?
4: No, it's not better. It's just different. Okay. Right? So every wine and every wine under cork is kind of on its own journey. Because every cork is not, they're a natural product and then no two corks are identical.
0: Mm.
4: Screw caps do have some variation as well because the capping machine itself
0: you can, knock
4: can it, be yeah. a wily beast.
0: Yeah.
4: But
3: you can also get different membranes to put in within the Stilven as well.
0: Mm-hmm.
3: So I've seen experiments where you can use a more of a porous type, I suppose, membrane for sealing, so it actually does breathe a little bit more as well. But the idea of the cork in the, I suppose, an aged wine is the aging process that it goes through under cork. Now, if you want to capture the freshness for eternity, you use the best membrane, the best Stilven you can, put it on the top, crown seal exactly the same. But a lot of people want to age their wines on a bit of a journey, and that's where I suppose you do have those corks where you go, you get a good bottle of wine under cork, and a lot of people sit there and say, that's much better than opening up a Stilven wine after 20 years because it really hasn't interacted with anything over that period of time. I always look at, if I'm buying a wine, what am I actually buying it for? If I'm buying something for, short to medium term, I'd always go Stilven or a crown seal because you're guaranteed you're not, a cork taint is going to start the moment you put that cork in. So if it's got an off taste or an off smell or something like that, you're going to find that rapidly and you're going to find that straight away. Where, if it is there later on down the track with an aged wine, it could be something that is fantastic and you go, oh, this is great. Or you go, no, well, it's not as good as what it's showing. I've had some fantastic wines, exactly the same vintage, exactly the same cork, and one drunk exceptionally well, and I've had ones that were okay, and other ones that you just go, well, I wouldn't even touch that with a...
2: Do you do some under cork?
3: I do my premiums under cork, but we do sensory analysis for our corks as well, so we make sure that they get sniffed, so to speak, so...
2: Please
3: water.
2: Explain.
3: So basically,
4: I've seen him do it.
3: cork in a glass, and then basically a distilled water onto it with a chemical, and you basically smell the cork, and then you get a second person to smell the cork. If there's any off smells, you just push that one to the back, and then they take all the corks.
2: So that's how you do your selection.
3: Yeah, that's okay. And so you're basically doing cork selection. So, but you're paying nearly $4 to $5 for a cork.
2: Wow.
3: So. So basically, to get it, and it's also gone through a mechanical sniffer as well. So it's done that before you even hits yourself, and it's quite interesting because you could have anything from I've had anything from sort of dill, like it smells like dill on the
2: really?
3: Floor, through to mushrooms, like fungi. But you'd expect a bit of that, especially with
2: kind
3: of
2: yeah.
3: But you could go through most of the herbs and say, but dill's most probably the one that sort of stood out to me. I go. You imagine sticking that cork on a bottle of Shiraz, and you go, well, what would that actually turn out like at the end of the process? Where mushrooms, you think, oh, not too bad.
2: I reckon not too bad on a Cabernet.
3: Yeah. But yeah, so it's very very interesting to see how and what the closure can do. But once again, I think it comes back to Dave's comment. It is about the romance. For me, especially when you start spending more than, I would say, anything more than $50 a bottle, I think there has to be some theatre around how you open the bottle, pouring it into a decanter or even double decanting. And, it was quite interesting. There was most probably, I reckon, six of the stalls when we were up in Brisbane, all double decanting. So Joe Evans from Baileycroft, he was there. So... we're very protective. He had his own funnel, generally using a jug or whatever spare bottle that you can decant into. And, everyone was, get there, pop-in basically just before to decant your wines, make sure everything's looking nice, ready for tasting when people arrive.
2: So The double decanting of his wines, are they an aged wine or a younger wine? It's just the theatre of it.
3: No, it's the young wine. They're not seeing the theatre of that part, but you let people know that you've double decanted the wine as well. And people picked it up quite clearly because I was nearing the end of one of my bottles and I thought, well, there was about an hour of tasting left to go and I thought, I'm going to have to open up another bottle. And I hadn't decanted it. So a few people that sort of come in that were really interested in, I suppose, the wines and what I was doing, I was showing them, I had my 10-year-old there, my 2016 cellar release. I said, have a try of this. And they go, a little bit closed. And then I gave them the one that I double decanted and been sloshing around in my bag because one of the bottles first night I decanted two bottles and only used one bottle. So I put that back in my backpack and sort of carted that back to the hotel room, sloshing around. And that most probably was the wine that drank the best the next day because it had that air. It had been knocked around a little bit. I refer to it as smacking it on the bum and waking it up a bit. So
2: and that was the 2016, 2016.
0: Ben, we're going to have to go to a song, then we'll come back. But, yeah, while he's setting that up, we did a show like that where we literally had four glasses. That was that's when we used to have a lot more wine. Song breaks and we literally shake the crap out of the bottle and then pour it and then we'd then
2: see
0: leave that in
2: change.
0: The glass and then 15 minutes later do it again and the four glasses tasted totally different to each other.
3: And that's where people you don't know, you know, as a premium wine producer, you don't know how people are going to treat your wine once it gets back to their cellar or their home. So all you can do is have that 5-10 minute conversation, and especially in cellar door as well, we'll explain to them, you know, we've got wines that have been open under Coravin, well, not open, but basically put the needle in there and drain it 3 weeks, four weeks even. And that's, you know, basically it's only when it starts dropping down below a third it starts really, I suppose, advancing the oxidisation process. But because you're shooting argon in there all the time too, it's an inert gas. But even some of our other
0: that
3: wines...
0: plus the fridge, you can make it last quite a while.
3: Well, exactly right. But it's just, once again, a matter of pulling the wines out, making sure you're serving the wines at the right temperature. Because for me, it's about that education piece with wine. I still want to be always known as a grower first, but for me, it's about that education piece with wine, people drinking wine and why they're actually drinking wine as well. They need to have that enjoyment, but you know, it's my Uncle Mark that always said that it's that conversation from the top of the bottle to the bottom of the bottle while you're having it. You know,
2: the importance of cellar doors.
3: That's right. You're in Sydney. It takes you back to when you bought that bottle in the Barossa or when you saw the winemaker on the other side of the bench when you went to that tasting. And you can share that with your friends. And once you've had that conversation, I'm pretty sure there's another bottle in the cellar you can have another conversation about or pull two side by side and... that's the camaraderie you saw when you're selling wine as premium, because people will sit there and buy two very similar wines and go, oh, I'm going to try these side by side in, you know, 2 years' time, 3 years' time. Or had a couple people come up and said, I needed to buy a half a dozen wines for a dinner party that I'm going to and to showcase. And he sort of chose my 21 Grenache because... he said, oh, this will get everyone, this will confuse everyone because it's very much a Barossa, but it's in a more of a drier style, 3 years in seasoned oak and now 2 years in bottle before release. So it's a, you know, my current release is a
2: that's somebody who knows something.
3: So he just thought, this is amazing because all the other Grenaches around the table and a lot of the Grenaches that are made now, have that real red fruit, lifted spice, and quite juby and sweet, but you know, not as in fruit sweetness, not as in sugar sweet, but yeah. And he just saw, oh, this is just a fantastic experience.

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But I thought I'd just grab something out of the live at Triple BFM folder featuring one of our local favourite bands, Joe Blake and the Snakes. 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
1: and we're all going bowling.
0: Adrian Hoffman. Okay, we're boomers, so we like drinking wine because it's sophisticated.
1: Do we?
0: And the palate gets to explore.
2: But how much sophisticated drinking were you doing when you were younger, Dave?
0: And that's where I'm going to. So, but I do remember my mate Paul Power, who's in Hollywood at the moment. He was amongst other friends of his. The Rock is one of his mates. And The Rock was quite keen to see if they could turn him into some sort of action hero who also was a wine connoisseur on the side. He thought something about the ability to taste wine and be able to analyse it instantly. And it's the sort of it's sort of touching on the James Bond thing. Mm. Apparently he can't drink wine worth a damn, but he liked the thought that people thought that he would be able to. And I think that is a cool side of the wine industry. It can be very intimidating for people. I'm sure you're the same, that if you go to the East, I go back and meet my mates, and then when the wine list comes out, they sort of, Dave, you better pick, because they're scared that they'll do something wrong. And they don't realise that here in the Valley we don't get that snobby about it. It's like anything on that wine list is probably going to be absolutely fine. Just pick the one that you think is going to be good. That's a very roundabout way of saying that's fine if you're a boomer, but as Virginia correctly pointed out, when I was young, I didn't think about things like that. I suspect people drink cocktails because it's cool and it's funky and because it has a lot of variety of flavours and so forth. So I guess the question I'd be asking is, how do we make drinking wine cool, not cheap, for the younger generations? And I like the idea of some of your suggestions of maybe the cans bringing in a different feel and look, but it can't be – just as Stelvin was not sold as cheap wine in Stelvin, expensive wine in cork, it was more about let's just put everything into cork, into wine.
1: About a context though, you know, going back to when I was young, I wanted to learn how to drink red wine because I used to go to a lot of winter barbecues and it was freezing outside and beer was too cold, and if you had a spirit, the Coke had always gone or whatever. Mm. And I wanted to learn how to drink red wine. And that's where I started my journey.
3: You've hit on something important here though.
1: Yeah, what's that?
3: That is another successful marketing tool, I think, that appeared in Australia in the 80s, was that to tie red wine to barbecues.
2: Yes.
1: Oh, yeah.
3: Right? That's...
1: But especially in winter when there's no flies.
0: In fact, I got mates who the only time I ever have a glass of red wine with them is at a barbecue.
3: So that is a very meaty food context, right? Yeah. And that's where red wine lives, and that's sort of how we've been educated, right? So getting the kids or the younger audience to be interested in wine is going to be a function of their food culture. And if they're eating ramen and like it's totally going to be about food that they're eating. If they're not eating food that's going to allow wine into the puzzle, then it's not going to happen.
0: Well, the Chinese reckon that Shiraz and hot pot is the perfect combination.
3: This is true. So can we get white Australian kids to routinely make hot pot at home? Yeah. I know.
2: People don't have the time to do anything anymore. That's part of the issue.
3: You got to make banqueting cool. You got to get people get together on the weekends and make a point. Because like me, you can cook.
1: We used to do dinner parties.
3: Amazing provincial style French food. It's not expensive. You use the cheapest cuts of meat, and it just takes a while. Got to get young people be interested in that, and that, because that's all just barbecuing more generally.
2: I think one of the, you know, the culture that I saw a little bit in London, this is most probably going back 10 years ago, but, you know, people were sitting around because they don't have massive backyards, it's a small barbecue, so you can't cook a lot of food at the same time, but they come out with the yogurt lamb kebabs and stick that on there. While you're doing that, you're, you know, having something a little bit lighter in style, you eat those kebabs, and then out comes strips of beef, and then they put that on the barbecue. So you're sort of grazing and talking and conversation, different bottles of wine for sort of nearly each course, but it didn't feel like you're actually, you know, you go away full, but you'd sort of been eating over about 4 or 5 hours, and you've most probably had most probably 5 different wines during that period of time, and shared it with, you know, 6, I think there was 7 of us there. Yeah. So you sort of got a good glass out of each bottle. So, and you, because you had it over a period of time, you know, you didn't even walk away from it feeling, you know, pissy or anything else like that. So, but who has the time to do that nowadays? That's really the thing. And you talk about dinner parties, you know, you used to go to dinner.
1: Mm.
2: When's the last time you had a dinner party?
1: Yeah, it's a long time.
2: With your friends. Mm. So, and that, but that's...
1: But I'm old now. July, I have no friends left. Oh, he does it a lot. Yeah,
0: we do this. We've been, I think it's been going about 13 years now, three couples, and we swap each third of... On a 3-year cycle, you do the main or the dessert or the entree. Mm.
3: So that's an example of sort of a miniature dining club. Mm. I think dining clubs amongst small groups of people is a fantastic idea.
0: And we've got another couple that they always do a sort of a Christmas...
1: In July?
0: No, a Christmas, in Christmas period, sort of like drinks and grazing, I guess.
1: Okay.
0: And we've been doing that for about 25 years. So I agree with you. I think that, I mean, people sort of talk about... Do they have the time? But they said they've got plenty of time to scroll their freaking phones.
2: Yeah, so, no,
0: I mean,
2: exactly, it's like exactly
0: the
2: right.
0: Time's not the problem. It's
2: I was actually just thinking, you know, unfortunately, you know, TV's made alcohol into the bad boy, and generally, if you look at something like Maths, say Married at First Sight, they have the dinner party.
1: Oh, yeah.
2: They and basically they have their food and table's just loaded full of wine.
0: Mm.
2: Now, but you look at how the individuals are drinking that wine, even if it's champagne, even if it's sparkling or anything else like that. You know, it's fist around the stem of the glass, and they're throwing it back as if it's cordial. So you can see straight away, well, they haven't drunk a lot of wine, because, well, you're talking a beverage of sort of 12 to 13% alcohol versus something that they're used to drinking at
3: 5.
2: Yeah, 4 or 5% alcohol.
0: And the actors are actually drinking Ribena.
2: So yeah, no, well, that's exactly right. But at the end of the day, what they're looking for is a reaction and basically building on the emotional part of what alcohol does to, I suppose, the public. And then everyone goes, well, this is what's going to happen if you to a degree drink alcohol, and you just go, well, that's not how you should be drinking alcohol.
0: Mm. Mm.
2: So really, it's not the education piece.
0: But that's not cool.
2: Yeah,
0: and that's what I'm getting at. So how do we?
2: Yeah,
0: obviously there's got to be some level of education involved, but you can't preach to people; they just turn off.
2: Yeah.
0: Do we teach people how to drink wine?
1: Perhaps we need all the home and away people to sit down and have more dinner parties. I don't know. I've never watched the program, but I've heard about it.
0: I mean, you bring your own.
1: I know there are people who are devoted.
0: For example,
1: for it.
0: In the right now, you've got a problem in the film industry that people aren't going to the cinema, and they've started to try things, and they've been doing this for the last 15 years, like recliner lounges, and now you can actually get a beer in the cinema, and they're trying to. But
2: you can get a wine in the cinema. Yes, yeah.
3: And why you couldn't do that before, I don't know.
0: But, but the point that they're missing is that the reason why you want to watch a film in the cinema, yes, the sound is bigger and the picture is bigger, but it's really about a shared experience.
1: I think
0: I've told the story before, but I remember when I was at art college that there was the Valhalla Cinema in Melbourne. I think there might have been a similar place here in South Australia. And this is where all the art house films were played. One of the things that I went to was where we actually saw A Day of the Races and A Night at the Opera back to back.
1: Oh, gosh.
0: And the cinema was packed. It's, you know, 3x4, yeah. So it's that, you know, TV screen format, the Marx Brothers. I swear to God, I've never laughed so much at a comedy in my life, because it was a packed cinema. Everybody was into it. Probably half of them were stoned. But but the Marx Brothers, I'd watched that same film, Night at the Opera on TV, you know, like by myself on
1: Not
0: Saturday
1: quite
0: afternoon.
1: The same buzz.
0: Had no impact. It was sort of, I tittered a little bit, but it wasn't exactly hilarious. But by God, when you see those guys in full go, but in the environment with which it was intended, where everybody was there sharing the communal moment. The reason why they put laugh tracks actually in TV shows is not because to give you the cue as to when to laugh. You know when to laugh. It's to give you a sense of shared experience. You are, and it gives you permission to laugh. Try to laugh by yourself in at home without anybody around. Mm. It is almost impossible. But when you get together in a group, you will start laughing far more readily. And so that shared experience, which people used to understand when they went to the cinema, has been forgotten. Mm. And so what they're trying to do is getting people into the cinema saying, let's have a beer, let's, you know, it's a bigger screen, it's got better sounds. People don't care about that. They're not going to pay $30 to experience something they can probably watch at home in a few months' time or even a few weeks' time for pretty much free. Wine, I believe, is the same. This is where I'm looping back to the relevancy of this. Just saying we need to get people to do more of what they are just telling us they don't want to do anymore is not the answer. We need to find a way to make it cool, and we need to find a way to give people that shared experience that we were talking about.
2: Well, I think it's very much that shared experience, yeah. And that's the thing. That's why it comes in a bottle.
0: Yeah.
2: You don't just sit there and chug a bottle yourself, otherwise you'd be necking the bottle. You pour it into glasses.
1: You'd be hungover, Ben.
2: Mm. You share it. So it's only the last little bit in the bottom. That's the hungover bit. So.
1: Yeah. We got to go, people. It's 12 o'clock.
0: We will be continuing this theme of this conversation because I think this is probably pretty damn important. Yeah, just yelling at the world, please buy more wine, isn't going to be the answer.
3: Have you ever seen that movie? There's a Jack Black movie called Be Kind, Rewind. Have you seen that one before?
0: I seem to remember the name, but I'm not seeing the poster in my head.
3: In that movie, the making of films became a focus of this group, right? And so film took on a new role because it's a little bit like the radio plays here at the radio station. If you listen carefully to our radio plays here at the radio station, you will hear the voices of all the presenters who were here on the radio station because they've all been called upon to be a character in one of those things. We are all tied and connected to that now, so now we're all interested in the radio play thing because we're all in it, right? And that's what that movie is about, is Be Kind, Rewind. So part of one of the aspects of film culture that has perhaps moved along and happened is that it's now a commodity delivered to us by giant corporations instead of a thing that we are invested in that we make ourselves. So these are the two like opposite poles of food culture as well, I think. The film thing, I think, is because it's like it's just handed to us on a platter and we don't even feel involved in it. It's not about us.
0: Well, also
3: it's some crazy superhero fantasy of CGI. It's got nothing to do with our world.
0: Their idea is, it's this idea that you've got a big screen, you've got the big sound system, so the people need spectacle.
3: Yeah.
0: I disagree. I think a good, fun comedy, like I'd replay The Castle. I bet you if they put it on in the big cinema, people would pack it out. Seriously.
1: Anyway, we've got to go.
0: We'll pick this up next week.
3: Yeah.
0: Thank you, Adrian, for coming in.
2: Thank you.
1: What are you up to next week? We need a third.
3: Yeah, I'm away again next week.
2: So. I have to think. I reckon I'm away next week. So sorry about that. So
1: All right, we'll have to find another chair.
2: I'll let you know. I'll check my diary. So.
1: Okay.
0: And you didn't even have to talk about viticulture.
2: Yes. Well, it's all happening at the moment in the vineyards.
1: It is.
3: Spring is here.
2: Spring has sprung.
3: The bird life out there at the moment is completely insane down at Williamstown.
1: And the bees.
3: The ducks, all the little lorikeets that are around.
2: Insects are the ones that are annoying me at the moment because I keep on running into them with my quad bike. So
0: he's got his ducks in a row. Yeah. We've got to get out of here.
3: You've been listening to The Wine Show on Triple BFM Community Radio. Stick around for Tony Murphy. He's going to be with you for the rest of the afternoon. If you want to hear his voice in a radio play, go and check it out on the Triple BFM Community Radio website.
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And good afternoon. You're on 89.1 Triple B FM. You're here with me, Tony Murphy, until 4 o'clock. And lucky as we are on this wonderful Saturday and a beautiful day it happens to be outside, we have a live band trick shot here, and they're setting up out there. So the usual thing happens in between getting things ready inside and doing sound checks, etc. Quite often I just have to let the music play, which has been happening a bit lately, saving the voice from time to time. But it's a good fun day at the radio, having a band live, going live to air. It's an amazing thing to be able to do, and it's a hell of a lot of fun, I might add. Bit of work, but it's well worth it at the bottom line. So Trick Shot will be on. They're a three-piece band, and they'll be playing a few songs for you today on InfoTrack as live at Triple B. Gonna start with it goes through from 1977 through to a touch of 78. The track is called Rich Girl. It is a song by Daryl Hall and John Oates, and it debuted on the Billboard Top 40 on February 1977 at number 38, and on March the 26th of 1977, it became their first of six number one singles on the Billboard Hot 100. The single originally appeared on the 1976 album Bigger Than Both of Us at the end of 1977, and Billboard ranked it as number 23 biggest hit of the year. So we're still early in 77 before we move over into 78. It got to number six on the Kent Music Report here, number five on the RPM, which is all very, very similar to Billboard Hot 100, where it reached number one. US radio and records pop airplay chart put it at number one, so it did a lot on that side of things. 15 in the Netherlands and number five, of course, in Canada. So it was a well-received piece of music for Daryl Hall and John Oates. And really, it comes from a collection of discs I have. They're all on the laptop, but the collection comes from 30 years of number one hits. I do hope you enjoy Daryl Hall and John Oates and Rich Girl.

Sweet and happy way to start the Saturday, the 12th of September, and I'm happy to do that with Hall & Oates and Rich Girl. We'll move on. You've all heard of Heart. They released an album in 1975 that was titled Dreamboat Annie. And the song Magic Man that was on that album before going on to the ARIA singles chart in December of 76, where it peaked at number 6. And at the end of 77, when the sales were all done, it was placed on the ARIA Top 100 singles chart at number 46. A good effort for Heart, and we ended up having quite a few really good hits coming from them right through to the 90s as well. This is Heart, all part of the Essential 70s, and Magic Man.

Love it. That is Heart, and the one brilliant bit of music that is, and Magic Man. I did say before we have a three-piece band in here. Their name is Trickshot. We have Ian Poole on guitar vocals, Dave Varicelli on bass and backing vocals, and Peter Seguini on drums. I have a feeling you're really going to enjoy these guys, and an awesome three-piece band. For some reason, the name of the band is very familiar for some reason. I know that they have played up here at the Tap House, and that was on a Friday night going back quite a long time ago. That's when our old mate Luke had it and looked after live music pretty well in there. So you'll get to hear them live. Now you can, because they're playing all originals today, you can check it out on Facebook. It's there, and you'll be able to see them at the same time. You can also check it out on our website, and or just listen to it on 89.1 on your radio dial. I got a feeling you're going to enjoy it. Rose Royce is an American soul and R&B group formed in Los Angeles, California. They are best known for a string of hits in the 70s, including Car Wash, I Want to Get Next to You, I'm Going Down, Wishing on a Star, and Love Don't Live Here Anymore. Car Wash is both a 1976 soundtrack album and a single. The single entered the ARIA charts in February of 77, came in at number 12 on the weekly charts and 48 at the end of the year. And as a song by Rose Royce, and it was written and arranged by the ex-Motown producer Norman Whitfield. The song was the group's first single and one of the most notable successes of the 70s disco era. The theme from the 1976 film Car Wash was the Rose Royce most successful single and the lead single from their first studio album, the Car Wash soundtrack, reaching number one on the US Billboard Hot 100, that's the single, and the Hot Soul Singles chart as well. It also peaked at number three on the National Disco Action Top 30 chart, and reached number nine in the UK in February. The song was covered by the 2004 by Christina Aguilera and Missy Elliott, who released their version as a single for the Shark Tale soundtrack. Now you remember which one it was, when all them wonderful fish were doing their car wash bit. This is Rose Royce, part of the Boogie Fever, which is the disco era of the latter part of the 70s, and Car Wash.

Rolls-Royce, another one of those excellent disco bands from the latter part of the 70s and even before that, had a good career through the 70s with the disco era going nuts, especially in America. They really, really loved them. Gerard Hugh Leo Sayer was born on the 21st of May of 1948 in Shoreham-by-the-Sea and is an English-Australian singer, songwriter, musician and entertainer whose singing career has spanned for five decades. He has been an Australian citizen and resident since 2009, and his first seven hit singles in the UK reached the top 10. His songs have been covered by notable artists like Cliff Richard, Roger Daltrey, and of course Three Dog Night. After the release of Leo Sayer's 76 album Endless Flight, the track You Make Me Feel Like Dancing entered the ARIA singles chart in November of 76 at number 2. And the sales placed it on the ARIA Top 100 singles chart at number 84. The single re-entered the ARIA Top 100 singles chart in 77 and this time made it to a very respectable just inside the top 50 at number 49. I've got quite a lot of compilation CDs, bucket loads, you know, five or six CDs in a set. And this one, I've taken this version of it from the glam rock at its very best with Leo Sayer and You Make Me Feel Like Dancing.

With Countdown still going, songs like that were getting a lot of airtime on the ABC, and so too did the next few artists, to be honest. Quite a few of them. John Paul Young, Sherbet, Darryl Braithwaite, even though Darryl was at the time mixing and matching, being lead singer of Sherbet and going out on a solo career of his own. The Ted Mulry Gang, ELO came to him on video, which quite a few ended up doing as well. Sorry. So there was a lot happening back then. Having a little yawn here while I just chill out. I want to do it with you. Yeah, of course. It is a pop song written by George Young and Harry Vander, and it was recorded by the Australian pop singer John Paul Young. The song was released in February of 77 as the lead single from Young's third studio album, Green, in 77. The song peaked at number 7 on the Kent Music Report, becoming his fourth Australian top 10 single. It not only made it to number 7 here in Australia, but also made it to number 8 in South Africa. And I might add that John Paul Young was a very popular artist. He was almost godlike with his receptions in South Africa. They loved him. John Paul Young, and I want to do it with you.

I can remember. It's a little unusual, but yes, I can remember when John Paul Young released I Want to Do It With You and did that on the Countdown program. And from then on, it went nuts. Now, Countdown had a lot of influential side of things with music here in Australia, whether they were international artists coming in on by video or whether they were here and went on Countdown and performed their songs. And they just knew that you had to be on there if you want your song to get into the charts. And they all did it. I mean, you have a look at Elton John, CZ Q, just to name a couple off the top that had to make an appearance. So they would organise a concert over here and next minute they're in. So that's the way it happened. When the guitarist by the name of Clive Shakespeare left Sherbet in 76, the band could no longer boast any founding members within its rank. The popularity, however, seemed undiminished, as without Clive, they scored a number one hit with How's That? And further chart entries, including magazine Madonna, which peaked at number two nationally in 1977. And after their 1984 breakup, a solo career beckoned for Darryl Braithwaite. Well, it actually began long before 1984. Darryl Braithwaite's solo career just went ahead leaps and bounds from 1984 on. And again, he was still going on Countdown until 87. So while the keyboard player Garth Porter has become a prominent country music songwriter and producer, magazine Madonna went on to the ARIA singles chart in August of 77, came in at number two. It was then included on the ARIA Top 100 at the end of the year at number 51. And I might add, for Sherbet, the magazine Madonna managed to be entered into the Australian Hall of Fame. And because it made it to number 51 in 1977 on the ARIA charts, you get it in the ears right now. Sherbet and magazine Madonna.

0: G'day, I'm Tom from the Barossa Kiwanis. 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
1: We love our sponsors here at Triple B, and it's awesome to have them on board. Now, if you ever thinking about it, wanting to be a sponsor of your own local radio station, give them a call and get in touch, because they'd be happy to have you on board. During the 1970s, Darryl Braithwaite was both lead singer of the country's most popular band and a solo superstar. He was born in Melbourne and he joined Sherbet in 1969 after leaving the moderately successful Samuel Lenth. And by 74, his personal following was such that an adjacent solo career was mapped out. But as he remained a committed member of Sherbet, the solo projects were only for recording purposes. Didn't actually go out and do gigs anywhere.

the Australian top 10. A Love Has No Pride was remastered in 2017 to go on to Sherbet's new album Days Go By. The original single entered the ARIA charts in March of 77, came in at number 5, and then completed the year at number 52. Not a bad effort. I mean, just about everything that Daryl Braithwaite touched did really well. Not only was Daryl in the Australian Music Hall of Fame, but so too was Love Has No Pride.

Daryl Braithwaite, I got to admit, just about everything he touched went to gold, and that was no damn different, to be honest. I'll keep the music happening for you, remembering that we will, once I've done the weather and everything is set up out there, the boys in Trick Shot will be doing their sound checks, and you won't be able to hear me, so I'm going to shut the hell up. And just let them do it, and then we'll bring them live to air on Triple B. And I got a feeling you're really going to love it. The guy's name was Burton Lorne, spelled L-O-R-N-E, Cummings, O-C-O-M. Not bad, right? Born on December the 31st of 1947, he is a comedian musician. He is best known for leading the Guess Who during the band's most successful period from

65 to 75. And for a lengthy solo career, Cummins has been inducted into the Canadian Music Hall of Fame and the Canadian Songwriters Hall of Fame. He has been cited as one of the most influential performers in Canadian rock music. He has also been named as an officer of the Order of Canada and Order of Manitoba as well. The Burton Cummins Theatre and Burton Cummins Community Centre in Winnipeg are named in his honour. His song Stand Tall is the title of an international hit single taken from his After Death debut album. Well, eponymous, if you like. The song was released less than 2 years after Dancing Fool, the final hit single by the group for which Cummins had been the lead singer, the Guess Who. The recording was issued as the album's lead single in the fall of 76, spending 21 weeks on the US Billboard Hot 100 and reaching number 10. It reached number 5 on the US Cashbox Top 100 and spent 4 weeks at number 4 in Canada. The track became a gold record. Stand Tall was an even bigger adult contemporary hit, reaching number 2 in the US and spending 1 week at number 1 in Canada. It was kept from the number 1 position on the US AC chart by the Captain and Tennille's hit Muskrat Love. And yeah, that was a beauty too. I do hope, after all that, you will sit back, relax and enjoy Burton Cummins and Stand Tall.

0: No, not going to play that one just yet because I don't want to. That will come back on in no time, and it's a dead giveaway for what's coming up next, really, isn't it? But got something else that I need to do.
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0: And we are looking at a beautiful day here in the Barossa Valley, a maximum of 23, dropping down to not quite as chilly at number 9 overnight. The humidity sits at 34%, which suggests the chance of rain is fairly minimal, according to that, unless it starts jumping up in humidity. The winds are blowing at 17 kilometres north by northwest with a 25 kilometre gust or two. It's not looking too bad at all, and we are trying to get to 23. It is currently 21.1 degrees right here in Nyiriutpa.
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0: Now, you've already heard the start of the song because I stuffed it up. Life's tragic. I was getting into Stand Tall and missed the ending because it doesn't matter. I was having too much fun. Now, the song that everybody remembers is Play That Funky Music, White Boy. And the band, funny enough, few can recall. They were indeed a bunch of white boys, a hard rock quintet from Ohio who picked up the phrase when they performed in discos, turned into a song and got a deal on the back of it. The chant was given another lease of life 15 years later when some moron by the name of Vanilla Ice did a copy of it. And he shouldn't have touched it. That's my point of view, and I'm sticking to it. Wild Cherry was an American funk rock band formed in Mingo Junction, Ohio. Their self-titled album was the album that brought us Play That Funky Music. And although it didn't make it to number one on the US market or on the Australian pop charts, it did a little better on the US because it did make it to number two in the United States. That was on the Billboard Hot 100 September of 76. It was also number one on the Billboard Hot Soul Singles chart. The single was certified platinum by the Recording Industry Association of America for shipments of over 2 million records and eventually sold 2.5 million in the United States alone. And I can tell you, Vanilla Ice never got anywhere near it. So this is the original, one of the best singles of all time, Wild Cherry, and Play That Funky Music.

0: What a version of that is, and it's their own Wild Cherry, and play that funky music. Now, before I disappear for a little while, because the guys from Trick Shot, along with our sound people, they're all going to do their sound checks and get it sounding perfect for you before it goes to air. And they've been able to do that time and time again. You can probably just hear them at the moment, and you won't be able to hear me over the top of them when they get going. So I will give you a song by David Soul, and no, it's not the one you think. Everybody thought that David Soul was just a one-hit wonder. He did another track called Silver Lady that was released early in 77 and managed to get onto the ARIA Top 100 singles list here in Australia and made it to number 54, I believe, was where it got to. So I do hope you enjoy David Soul and Silver Lady. And I'll leave you with some music, Ted Mulry Gang, ELO, Gladys Knight, Hot Chocolate. Would you believe Engelbert Humperdinck made a comeback onto the ARIA charts in 77? Peter Frampton and, of course, Peter Allen. There's more coming your way right here on 89.1 Triple B FM. Stick around for Trick Shot when they're ready to go to air.
1: Number one, and it's David Soul.

number one, David Soul and Silver Lady. Now, Kim, tell me about the brand new single you've... Oh, sorry, we don't have time. We'll find out about that later. Swap Shop returns on Saturday. I'm on The Breakfast Show tomorrow, and she's livid. But it was only a joke. Bye-bye.

0: And welcome to 89.1 Triple B FM. This is live at Triple B, and we have got Trick Shot, a three-piece band in here, and they're going to keep you entertained for a little while. We've got a few songs that they're going to play for you here on the radio and make sure it's really good. And having a little listen, I got a feeling that your ears are going to have some candy with the kind of 80s rock vibe.
1: Yeah.
0: Yeah. So we have Ian Poole on guitar and vocals.
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0: Dave Varichelli on bass and backing vocals.
2: Hello, everyone.
0: And Peter Sugini, is that right?
3: Correct.
0: Got it. And he's going to be swatting it out on the drums. And my apologies, but that's my favourite instrument.
4: Yeah, sorry, guys.
0: So, just a little bit of information quick before we go to get into playing. How long have you guys been together as an ensemble?
2: This scenario has been, as the band, has been 8 months. Ian and I have been together almost 3 years.
0: Right, so you're the newcomer in. Yeah.
4: Yeah, it's working.
0: And, having a listen before. It sounds to me like you fit in pretty well. So
1: it certainly does.
0: Not a problem
1: like a
0: there.
1: 1,000-piece puzzle with one bit missing.
2: And that's his sanity.
0: Now, Dave, you did tell me at one stage you did one gig up here in the Barossa Valley, yeah?
2: Did we? As Trick Shot?
3: Not as Trick Shot.
2: Oh, yes, I did. I can't quite picture it right now, but I know I played here.
4: Getting signals through
2: it would have been a while ago. And it would have been solo or with another band, either Midnight Kiss or Mirror Image. But I can't remember which one, to be fair.
0: Mirror Image rings a bell. I think that was down at the Tap House. Is that right?
2: Yes, that is correct.
1: There you go.
0: Yeah.
1: I played here with Agent 99 at the Vine Inn a few times.
0: Oh, have you?
4: Mirror Message.
0: Awesome.
4: Oh, like a
1: cover band.
4: It was there, but now it's gone.
0: Yeah?
4: Yeah, I know.
0: Oh, life's tragic. I don't see a problem with cover bands, really.
1: Right, when you're drunk.
0: Yeah, yeah. That's why you go to the pub. Anyway, now, for those people who are just listening to the radio, you can go onto the website and actually see the guys playing. It's all synchronized, so it'll come to you. What they're doing, you'll be able to see them. No, not happening.
3: Yeah.
0: Oh, good on you, Richard. So, how about Facebook, Richard? Can we do that? Anyway, we'll leave it up to the guys. You guys can introduce your own songs as you go.
1: Nice.
0: And after you've done a few, we'll have another chat. I give you Trick Shot on 89.1 Triple B FM.
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4: Yeah, I need another stream.
1: Back of Sandman panel vans.
4: But I'm not getting any sound. Back in the late 80s. Nothing's working through
1: It's called Nothing I'd Rather Do.

0: This one is a Christmas carol that I wrote.
1: I've had all sorts of trouble.
0: 2 years ago, after I'd always hated Christmas, and I watched my then 3-year-old daughter finally realise what the gift of giving and receiving was. And this one is called This Life.

0: Ah, thank you very much. Thunderous applause. This is Dave's favourite. He's going to announce.
1: Yes, this is a song that's had so many incantations. Technically, it's a cover of one of my songs now because I officially released it solo, but that's another story. It's about my lovely wife and our journey together. It's called Riders on the Wind.

0: Thank you.
1: I'm enjoying this immensely. This is brilliant. Great. And you guys are writing this sort of stuff. I'm impressed.
2: Yes.
1: So you did say that you're from Strathalbyn.
2: That is correct.
1: Yeah. Whereabouts are you two from?
3: Findon for me.
1: Findon?
4: And Mile End for me.
1: And Mile End. Oh, it's not too far away. Yeah, pretty quick on the way out.
2: Apart from moi.
1: Yeah.
2: I travel a little bit. we do it for the music.
1: After this, hopefully, we can get you a few of the gigs up here. So
3: exactly.
1: Yeah,
2: we'll be here. Play.
3: Exactly.
1: Yeah.
2: Book us and we will come.
1: Don't let too many people hear about that.
3: Have guitar, we'll travel.
1: Sorry, you get used to our sick sense of humour in the Barossa. So you've only been together for a very short amount of time.
3: This incantation.
1: You've got a fair few great pieces of music. Well, the first three were great, so I'm just going to go with the rest are as well. So I just walk in front of the cameras. Stevie, good one. Are they working? oh, bugger. These things happen. So, well, hopefully we can get you guys up here into the Barossa and get a few more gigs up this way.
3: For sure.
1: I mean, we've got plenty of venues that are doing some good things for live music. So
2: beautiful.
1: Hopefully, yeah, and with the sound that you've got so far that we can hear, and like I said, I don't think the rest is going to be any different.
3: Well, you know, just ease up.
1: So
2: let's judge by personal.
1: I've put you under pressure now, haven't I?
2: How does this next riff go?
1: What a shame. Well, I'll leave you with the next three and see how they go. I got no doubt. I'm right behind you all the way. That way, yes, when something goes wrong, we got to turn and run. I'll be in front. You are on 89.1 Triple BFM and this is Trick Shot.
3: This one's called Do You Want to Love Me Too?

0: Thank you very much. We're here all night.
1: Ooh, it's another Ian special.
0: Quick beverage. This one was written about my daughter. When she was two, I wrote it. So she's now five, and it's called As You Grow.

0: Ah, thank you very much.
1: How good was that?
2: Pretty good, if we do say
0: so. Well, I'm glad we recorded that one. That's the best we've ever played it.
2: Pretty much. All right, this is going to be our last song. This is going to be, this is what we usually say if we ask the fans they're having fun, because this is what the song's called, Fun.

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Driving this way, lovely day outside. Get outside, pack the barbie, rip shot. We'd love to come back here and play.

0: Thank you.
1: Lord have mercy. It doesn't happen very often that I'm a little bit lost for words, but that is Trick Shot live at Triple B FM. Hey, guys, thanks for coming up. And I'm impressed that you can play around the drum as quick as what his fingers can zip around up and down those frets.
2: 8 months of practice.
1: Hell, that looked good.
0: Thank you.
1: What an awesome set. And I was right. The second three were just as good as the first three.
0: Oh, we aim to please.
2: Yeah, we do.
1: Well, get mission accomplished. No, it's brilliant. And it's awesome having you guys here today. Yeah, thanks for coming along.
0: No, thanks for having us.
1: Absolutely. Yeah, I hope you had a ball doing it.
2: That's fantastic. Thing.
1: And we get you out there, get your name out there as well. Sure. And that's a bonus all the way through. So
2: 100%.
0: Yeah, sure.
1: Hopefully we'll be seeing a little bit more of you up locally this way. And and that would be brilliant. But there is one thing I really can't let you do. I just can't let you just sod off out the door without giving us one more.
0: One more song.
1: I mean, if you can pull one out of the magic
0: pull it out
1: hat.
0: Of the hat. Yeah.
1: I thought I'd keep that clean for radio. Alrighty.
0: For sure.
1: This is Trick Shot with a little extra for you.
0: That's right. This is the first song that we released as a duo at the time. Went around the world, got us to where we got to be and where we are now. It's the little song that could. Doesn't stop, just continually
2: keeps on keeping on.
0: This one's called We Got the Night.

0: You've been listening to Trick Shot live here at Triple PFM. Ian Poole, guitar, vocals, Dave Varicelli on bass and backing vocals, and Peter Sugini on the drums. What an awesome combo.
1: Thank you.
2: Oh, thank you very
0: much. Absolutely brilliant, guys. And there was a couple of times, actually more than just a couple, I felt the hair on the back of the neck.
2: We went down, Keith.
0: And I'm thinking, this is awesome. This is what we need up here in the Barossa. A little bit more of the good old-fashioned 80s rock.
2: Yes.
1: That's hard. Right. Bring it back.
0: Yeah, absolutely. Hey, thank you very much for coming. And thank you even more for sharing your music with our listeners here at Triple BFM.
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2: Thank you very much.
0: Awesome. Absolutely awesome. We're going to go back to Richard. He's going to throw on another couple of tracks. They're not going to be as good as this, and these are professionals. So, whenever you're ready, Richard, just push the happy button.
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Yes, I'm back with the great Rod Stewart, and I don't want to talk about it. How good is all of that, and how good was the band? Oh, it was brilliant. I'm still working my way back down, to be quite honest, and we'll get back to the program for you, for those who are interested in it at the moment. I guess you'd call it a Carradine between rivals within the music industry was on full display when the cream of local talent assembled at the Gimme Ted Benefit concerts on March of 2001 to aid critically ill Aussie star Ted Mulry, who lost his battle with cancer in September, just a day short of his 52nd birthday back in 1972. Ted's career as a pop balladeer turned a significant corner with the formation of the raunchy Ted Mulry Gang, or TMG as we got to know them, and subsequently hit success that included Jamaican Rum. And that's a track that peaked at number 10 nationally here in Australia in 1977, and certainly made it onto the ARIA Top 100 at the end of 1977. And it gives me the greatest pleasure in the memory of Ted himself, Ted Mulry Gang and Jamaican Rum.

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2: At the same time as being a member of the Skyhooks, Shirley Strawn, their frontman, was enticed to record a single as a solo artist, and Every Little Bit Hurts was the single, and yet again, after an appearance on Countdown performing the song with the Skyhooks as his backing band, for both performances and for the recording, the track went on the Australian pop charts in the top five. Then the song entered the ARIA singles chart on the 1st of November 76 and just stopped short of the number two spot, or the top spot at number two, while the sales again put it on the ARIA top 100 singles chart at number 37. Mind you, it went back on the sales again in 77 and this time got to 74, so everybody had already bought it pretty much. I do hope that you will embrace this one, another one of those brilliant musical artists with an extraordinary voice that we have lost in the past, but their memory stays with us through their music and quite often through other venues of what they have done. Shirley, of course, was also on television. This one comes off the 25 mushroom hits of the 70s, Shirley Strawn and Every Little Bit Hurts.

An amazing voice, Shirley Strawn of Skyhooks, and Every Little Bit Hurts. And as I'm waiting for the song to finish so I can bring up the next one for you, this is one that goes back to 1977. We remember him and everything about it. His name is Brian Ferry. He is an English singer, songwriter, and he was born on the 26th of September of 1945 in Washington, United Kingdom. His voice has been described as an elegant, seductive croon, though I don't figure that. He also established a distinctive image and sartorial style. It is said, along with David Bowie, he has influenced a generation of both his music and appearance. So Ferry began his solo career in 1973 while still a member of Roxy Music. Brian Ferry was inducted into Rock and Roll Hall of Fame in 2009. Released in September of 76 was the album Let's Stick Together, his third solo release. And it was his first after the disbanding of Roxy Music. The title track from that album went on the ARIA singles chart in August of 76 and reached number one on the weekly sales chart.

of music, it happened quite frequently. As with Let's Stick Together, the single did well the following year, and the sales, it went on the ARIA Top 100 in 77, this time at number 75. Now, it may sound at 75 that it's a long way down, but just to get on the ARIA Top 100 singles chart at the end of any year, you need to have sold at least 100,000 copies of the song. So, I mean, you sell 100,000 copies of a song you've written, you've done well. This is Brian Ferry. It's off the Beer Songs 2, the best ever. Let's Stick Together.

0: Hello, Frank here. You won't believe the lengths the team at Tanunda Lutheran Home will go to ensure you get the best attention and support. Like the new robots. That's right, automated carts to take care of some of the boring stuff. All those trips back and forth with the laundry, the dishes, the rubbish, even cleaning during the night shift. Seriously, guess you have to see it to believe it. Tanunda Lutheran Home. These guys are forward thinkers. A proud sponsor of Triple B FM.
1: Songwriter Carole King had always been a singer. Often other artists had recorded her songs just as she'd sung them on demonstration tapes. But since the glory days at the Brill Building, popular music had changed dramatically. And pretty much thanks to Lennon and McCartney, artists were writing their own songs and there was less need for Goffin King writing songwriting teams. Carole decided to concentrate

on more, on being the performer of her own songs. Carole King's first solo album, Writer, comprised Goffin King songs, again, mostly new, some oldies. Good friend James Taylor convinced Carole to start writing her own lyrics, and her producer, Lou Adler, decided it was time to take Carole King to the ultimate sound of those early demo tapes, focusing on Carole's voice and, of course, the piano, with some mellow rock backings. The result was Carole King's most successful and very successful new album, Tapestry. This album contained confessional but not self-indulgent songs like It's Too Late and You've Got a Friend, as well as other reworking of a few of Carole King's back catalogue. As we now know, Carole King's album Tapestry became a bestseller, as well as being a classic as a classic. Not a bad effort. The song that came off of Tapestry for today is a brilliant one by Carole King. Well known it is as well, and it just happens to be Hard Rock Cafe, a top hit right here in Australia.

0: This is a weather update brought to you by Triple BFM's media partner, The Leader, the Barossa's favourite newspaper.
1: And we are looking at reaching the maximum of 23, though it is getting a little bit late for it to reach that far. Going to drop down to 9 degrees overnight. Humidity sits at 30%. And I noticed the wind had jumped in the last hour pretty much from 9 to 15 kilometres north by northwest and 29 kilometre hour wind gusts, if you like. It is currently 21.9 right here in Nuriutpa.
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1: And now for something completely different. Yes, one brilliant entertainer by the name of Alastair Ian Stewart. He was born on the 5th of September of 1945 in Glasgow in the United Kingdom. He is a Scottish singer, songwriter and folk musician who rose to prominence as part of the British rock revival of the 1960s and 70s. He developed a unique style of combining folk rock songs with delicately woven tales of the characters and events from history. Al Stewart released an album titled Year of the Cat in 1976, and the song Year of the Cat, placed on the ARIA singles chart, came in at number 13, while its conclusion put it at number 82. It is a beautiful piece of music. It really is. The song is the title track of that album, of course, and it was recorded at Abbey Road Studios in London in January of 76 by the engineer Alan Parsons. And you would have heard me mention that name on more than one occasion on InfoTrack. Very prominent engineer at Abbey Road. The song peaked at number 8 on the Billboard Hot 100 for the consecutive weeks of March 5th and 12th. Although Stewart's highest placed single on that chart was a 78 hit called Time Passengers, Year of the Cat has remained his signature recording, receiving regular airplays on both classic rock and folk rock stations. It is a beautiful bit of music. And now you get to hear Al Stewart and Year of the Cat.

Oh, some little layback and just relax and listen to Al Stewart, Year of the Cat. And that was actually taken from his debut album under the same name. So I hope you enjoyed that one as much as I did bringing it to you right here on 89.1 Triple B FM. Of course, you've noticed that we just had a band in by the name of Trickshot, a three-piece band, and they were nothing short of extraordinary to keep you entertained during our live at Triple B. It's awesome, and I have a feeling we'll be hearing a bit more about them in and around the Barossa Valley, we're hoping. Get That Jive is a song by the Australian-New Zealand band Dragon, released in March of 1977 as the second single from the band's third studio album, Sunshine. Get That Jive peaked at number 13 on the Australian Kent Music Report and was the first of the group's singles to feature drummer Kerry Jacobson. Not bad, right? So we had Paul Hewson on keyboards, Mark Hunter with lead vocals, of course, Todd Hunter as the bass player, and Robert M. Taylor on guitars, both electric and acoustic. I do hope you enjoy a little bit more of Dragon. They did make another show up a little bit later on, and that was with April Sun in Cuba, so it's quite possible that they'll be back on before it's time for me to finish at 4 o'clock. This is Dragon and Get That Jive.

That is Dragon, and Get That Jive right here on your own little community radio station. Little, it's getting bigger and bigger all the time. More coming your way here on today, and we'll go on with Peter James McCann. He was born on the 6th of March 1948 and unfortunately left us January the 26th. 2023. He was an American songwriter, musician, lecturer, and songwriter's activist. He was known for writing successful pop, rock, and country songs, including a 77 solo hit, Do You Want to Make Love, and Right Time of the Night for Jennifer Warne. Do You Want to Make Love is a song that was written by Peter McCann, an American songwriter, and the song was featured on his 1977 album, Peter McCann. It was produced by Hal Yogia, and the B-side to the single Right Time of the Night was also written by McCann and was recorded by John Travolta and Jennifer Warnes in 76, with Warnes' version a hit single in the US in early 77. It reached number 5 on the US Billboard Hot 100 and number 22 on the Adult Contemporary chart in 77. In Canada, it hit number 15 and reached number 10 on the Adult Contemporary. In South Africa, the song reached number 1. It reached number 11 right here in Australia, and the single ranked at number 17 on Billboard's year-end Hot 100 singles chart. It also ranked number 17 on New Zealand's top 50 singles for the year of 1977. And now you get to hear the brilliant Peter McCann, and Do You Want to Make Love?

Love it. Do you want to make love, Peter McGann, right here on Triple B? And not all that much longer, and I've got to move my stuff out of the way for Captain Goof, who'll be in here at 4 o'clock and keep you entertained for another couple of hours today. And I will be back again next week. Sorry about that, but that's the way the old wafer crumbles. After a 7-year wait for James Taylor to have another hit make the charts, this time it was Handyman, a song taken from his 77 album release JT and into the ARIA charts, where it went racing to number 13 and with successful sales was put on the top of the charts at 86. Measured in terms of popularity on any chart, Taylor's version of the song was the most successful. It reached number 2 on the Cashbox Top 100 chart, number 4 on the Billboard Hot 100. It also hit number 1 on the Adult Contemporary chart. And Taylor's version also earned him his 2nd Grammy Award for Best Male Pop Vocal Performance. Not bad from just one song, and I hope you kind of like the whole thing, the brilliance of James Taylor, and this is Handyman.

lover James Taylor, and it's off of his Greatest Hits 2 album, and there's plenty of awesome pieces of music on that, and that is Handyman. Another one that I don't have all the facts and figures for. Some are a little bit difficult to find. Others, they just shoot them out left, right and centre. It is the third ARIA Top 100 song for David Soul. Now, you probably remember David Soul in Starsky and Hutch. He was the kind of, I guess, the good-looking one, as far as it goes. He did a third song that made it onto the ARIA Top 100 in 1977. The name of that track is Going In With My Eyes Open.

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1: Like I said, I'll be moving the gear out of the way pretty shortly and make room for Goof to bring his stuff in. Nice, smooth little interchange. And as you well know, we had Trick Shot, a three-piece good 80s rock band in here today. Ian Poole on guitar vocals, Dave Varicelli on bass and backing vocals, and Peter Soghini swatting it out on the drums. As a unit together, they were extremely tight on all the manoeuvres through their songs, and it was just an extraordinary day of entertainment that only a few of us got to hear inside the studio, but you got to have a good listen to them outside. Totally amazing, and I have a feeling that we're going to be hearing a lot more about the band Trick Shot, and hopefully a few of the local venues around the valley liked it. They can always give me a call if you want Trick Shot the band, and I can get you their email address to you without any dramas, but I won't do it over the air. Yeah, like I said, I should be back next week, but I believe we're doing a live cross next week, and that would be from Mount Pleasant. The last time that we were up there, it was a little windy and very wet. So hopefully the garden fair up at Mount Pleasant next week will be a good one. If you're not doing anything on the Saturday and you want to pop up to Mount Pleasant, have a look at all the gardening stuff that's available up there, and just thoroughly enjoy a brilliant day and listen to us on Triple B FM going live from Mount Pleasant. It will be fun. Take it easy. Like I said, I'm going to move my stuff out of the way. Take it easy, and for God's sake, there is one thing I should say, and I'm going to take the opportunity. If you're driving a car and it's slightly foggy, a little bit drizzly with rain, or just overcast and dark, turn your bloody lights on. I'm sick and tired of driving along the road, looking in my rearview mirror and not being able to see your car behind me. And I know that there's a lot of others that are just sodded off with your ignorance. Turn on your headlights. It's not that you can't see, it's we can't see you. And that's dangerous. So on the outside of help to each other, turn on your headlights. I'll leave you with Jeff St. John, A Fool in Love. It is part of Australia's Hall of Fame. And another one that follows it straight after is Renee Geyer with her biggest hit, Stairs and Whispers, Dragon, Double Up of Sherbet, another one from Leo Sayer, another one from Heart, Boston, and Cat Stevens, if we get that far. If not, see you next week at Mount Pleasant, TTFN.

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Because the word had got around. The Triple BFM 89.1. Imagine all the people. 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

Tis I, I'm back again. I could only hear myself in one ear, this stupid plug on the mixing board. But anyway, good for you doing the Blind Mullet on 89.1 at Triple B FM for your listening pleasure or displeasure, depending on how you perceive the 80s. Big hair, big shoes, and, well, mostly in the early 80s, it was all short back and sides. Yeah, people in the military were actually fashionable for a little while. But anywho, I'll be here until 6 o'clock, until Stormer Norman enters the building. He will be in live tonight doing your requests. So call him after 6, not before, about 5 minutes past, okay? And I will have my usual, I have a menage a trois today. We're going to have sort of a six-pack of three, if that makes any sense. I'll explain more a little bit later. I do have a 12-inches app from one of an Australian rock goddess and her band around about a little bit later. I do have a tacky track, more of a daggy duet from 1984. And of course, as usual, I'll kick off with a lost classic.

Yeah, they'll be. This band, they'll refer to as a post-punk, yeah, go away. We're a post-punk neo-psychedelic band formed in Liverpool in 1978. This is their only top 10 single, a song called Reward. I go find stuff and this just sort of jumped out at me. I thought, oh, this is not too bad a song. So this is it. From 1981, a band called The Teardrop Explodes and a song called Reward.

Mark Lazott. Or as everybody was when I'm Johnny Diesel. Johnny Diesel and the Injectors, from the third single from his album, the self-titled album, released in 1989. That was the follow-up single to Soul Revival, which gave him a huge hit. That was a top 10 song to Goofter on the Mullet here at 89.1 Triple BFM. Going back to the previous song, Reward by the Teardrop Explodes. Just a little interesting fact. Their third album, Everybody Wants to Shag. The Teardrop Explodes. Yeah, not too sure about that, but anyway. The things they won't put on an album cover. Don Henley. So famous, they named a beach after him.

English new wave rock band Asia from 1982. A song called Here to the Moment. They were touted as something of a super group. A bit better. Mike Stone, who was a producer and engineer, he worked with Queen, Foreigner, Journey, Asia, which is that particular group. Carl Palmer, who used to be part of Emerson, Lake and Palmer. Steve Hoare, who was who was he with? Yes, he was with, Jeff Downs was part of the Buggles, and John Welton, he was also part of a band called Family for a short time, King Charisman. But enough bit of dribble, bit of information. There we go. And let's go from England to America.

Bon Jovi, you give love a bad name. Squeeze in one more before this week's Menage a Trois. This is a lost classic I did a little while ago. It's by Choir Boys, a song called Fireworks.

Choir Boys and Fireworks, Goofed on the Mullet here at 89.1 at Triple B FM. It is that time to cue this particular little sound effect, if I can find the bloody thing. Where? No, that's the wrong one. Where are we? Dum, dum, da, da, da. Oh, there it is.

0: Okay, three songs about a six-pack. Why six? Bands that originally had six members in their collective group. All right, so yeah, there were three-piece bands, four, five. This is six was a little bit out of the ordinary. Seven, I think Madness went on to become seven-piece band. But anyway, so these are bands that started with or finished with six members in their repertoire. What would you call it? Their company, their collective, their group, the brethren. 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Anyway, we'll kick off with Madness.
1: Hey, you! Don't watch that. Watch this. This is the heavy, heavy monster sound. The nuttiest sound around. So if you're coming off the street and you're beginning to feel the heat, well, listen, Buster, you better start to move your feet to the rockin'est, rock-steady beat of Madness. One.

0: This week's Ménage à Trois, bands featuring six members. That was obviously In Excess and Devil Inside. In between that was Huey Lewis and If This Is It, and opened up with something a bit different from Madness. What was it called? One Step Beyond. To infinity and beyond. Well, maybe not. Be right back after these.
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0: Yeah, The Late Shift with Norm coming in after me, just after, you'll be here soon, maybe an hour. Anyway, after 6 o'clock. So stick around for that and pile up your requests for him. Speaking of Norman, he's just started learning to play the guitar. And I said, oh, you're feeling pretty chuffed? He said, yeah, I'm doing really good. I said, what makes you say? He says, oh, mate, my neighbours love it so much, they threw a rock through my window just so they could hear it better. Really?

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1: What a stunning day it is today. We're looking for a top of 23. I reckon we got there. It's down to about 21.5 at the moment. We're looking for a 9 degree overnight. So the nights are still a bit chilly, which is a bit sad. Tomorrow, we're looking for a few showers with a high of 22, a low of 14 overnight. The rain probably coming in around about lunchtime-ish. Yeah, they're looking a little bit, what they reckon. 90% chance, up to 5 mil, maybe. Monday, mostly sunny, top of 17. Tuesday, mostly sunny, top of 15. Wednesday, mostly sunny, top of 15. Thursday, 18. And then Friday, start warming up just a tad again, up to 23 degrees.
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1: It certainly is, Ollie. Back to the music. Human League.

John Fogerty, his first solo album back in 1985. First single taken from it, The Old Man Down the Road's album called Centre Field. Goofter on the Mullet here at 89.1 at Triple B FM. I can squeeze in one more song. I just want to read you some of the lyrics from it. Okay, it said, I would walk 500 miles, and in brackets it says, well, actual mileage may vary, and I would walk 500 more, that is subject to status and the weather, just to be the man who walks 1,000 miles, it's just a rough guess, to fall down at your door. Terms and conditions apply. By a new group called the Disclaimers. Not to be confused with the Pro Disclaimers.

Pro and the Fabulous Claimers, walk 500 miles. It is that time of the day where we kick the old cistern in the guts. Make sure everything's working on toward. 1984, a vocal duet between Spanish singer and an American singer, which was released on June the 12th that year, was the lead single from both of their respective albums, released on Columbia Records, la la la la. In the middle of the 1980s, I think they already had a level of international prominence. Spanish singer Julio Iglesias and Diana Ross. I don't know how they got together, they just did it. Anyway, they come together and done this song, which is a really daggy, schmaltzy, sugary, horrible, boring as batshit love song. So for your displeasure and your ear-bleeding prominence, Julio Iglesias and Diana Ross and all of you...

This week's tacky track from the Turntable of Terror, or a daggy duet from the Dungeon of Darkness. Anyway, Julio and Diana from 1984 cracked the top 20 in Australia. I think I made it number 19 or something. Anyway, it's rather one of those boring schmaltzy songs, so let's just see if all of them will fit into all of this. Noise. All right, get rid of that. Cleanse the audio palette time. Have a bit of David Bowie.

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With you for about another 45 minutes or so. Storm and Norman will be in here soon to take your requests. So sit back, relax and enjoy the musical notes coming out of your, whatever it is you're listening to, your phone, your computer, your, maybe even a radio. Ooh, that'd be a novelty. That'll do. Okay, now time to play something live. This particular song by a fella called William Michael Albert Broad. Well, you may know him as Billy Idol. English rock singer. He released this song in 1982 off of his self-titled debut album, which, funnily enough, was called White Wedding. The first thing was Hot in the City. The second thing was White Wedding. This is a live version. I normally, when I say normally, I like to play his unplugged version from time to time, but I thought I'd do the live one for a change. Now, this is Billy. He wrote the song about his sister who was pregnant and she was forced into a marriage. You know what they call it? A shotgun wedding. So this was pretty much what it was about.

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1: Yeah, stick around for Charlie. He'll be on next Thursday. And with me, the PMS, in a couple of weeks' time. In the meantime, young Dave out at Mount McKenzie. How you going, young Dave? He's kicking back. He asked me to play a Pink Floyd song, Comfortably Numb. I think I've found it on my computer here, so I've got the album version for you. All 6.5 minutes worth, so enjoy. Crank it up.

0: There you go, Dave. Hope you enjoy Pink Floyd. Comfortably numb. Goofter and the Mullet here at 89.1 Triple BFM. Half hour to go before Norman comes on. So I have to cue this particular sound effect.
1: Through what they say about the way you people are gifted. Oh, it's true. It's true. It's true. It's true.
0: Now, the Divinyls have been called a lot of things. A new wave band? I don't know. Anyway, it was the lead single from their first studio album called Desperate. The album was released in 82, I think. Anyway, the single Science Fiction made it to number 13 on the music charts that year. The B-side was a cover of the Easy Beats' I'll Make You Happy, which was released as a single later on. But anyway, Science Fiction was selected by the Australasian Performing Right Association, or APRA, as one of the top 30 Australian songs of all time. Ah, well, there you go. Did not know that. Anyway, the normal version goes for 3.5 minutes. This particular version goes for just over 5.5. It's got that little bit of an echo in it. They haven't jazzed it up with a disco kind of thing. Anyway, so this is the Divinyls and Science Fiction 12 inches.

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Eddie Grant from the from his album called Going for Broke, Romancing the Stone was also the title track of the movie the same name, starring Michael Douglas and Kathleen Turner. That's it. Oh, yeah, I got the thumbs up from Norman. I must be doing something wrong. Good on you. Anyway, so the song was only used remotely in the actual movie and a little bit in the closing credits, so it was sort of, you know, halfway. Anywho, let's go back on. We've got about three or four more songs before Norman comes on. This is, it says Glenn Miller, but it's not. We're all going to be in the mood. Mood for a song? Mood for a melody? I'm in the mood. I'm in the mood for a beer.

hope you're in the mood for Norm. He'll be on in about two or three songs' time, so don't go away. Something different from the Hooters now. It's called Satellite.

The Hooters Satellite. One more song before Norman comes on in the show. It's rather appropriate from George Harrison and the boys at the Wilburys. End of the line. Well, end of the line for me.

0: Yeah, happy trails, dear listener. Thanks for ringing, Scott. Sorry. And for listening, Dave, take care, buddy up there. And anybody else, Pam, stick around for Norm. He'll be taking your request in about 5 minutes or so. Norm come in, is a little bit disgruntled. I said, what's the matter? He said, I lost my job at the Adelaide show.
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0: That's the second time that's happened to me today. Anyway, Norm said he lost his job at the Royal Adelaide show. I said, what were you doing there? He said, I was the human cannonball. I said, really? I said, yeah. They've sacked me, but they'll never find anybody of the same calibre. So until next week, I'll copy you later.
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6: Ladies and gentlemen, your DJ for tonight has spent hours setting up his lights. He's spent ages performing sound checks and he's refrained from touching the buffet. Yet, he's keeping reasonably sober and is prepared to play just about anything you care to ask for. 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
7: 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Drop it, this underground sound. Come on, DJ, let's break it down.

Ben Lee's starting off the late shift tonight. Hi, guys. Yep, I'm with you for another few hours. And this is a request show. So if you'd like to make a request, 85633788, and I'll see what I can do for you. Thank you so much to Mr. Goof. It's good to see you back in the studio. And he should be back next Saturday. He said he would, so he probably will be. Let's hope so. Well, poor old Goof, he went to the doctor the other day, and the doctor told him to watch his drinking. Now he drinks in front of a mirror. Have a good week, Goof. And, yeah, like I said, if you want to make a request, 85633788, and that would satisfy my soul.

the one and only Bob Marley, Satisfy My Soul. Well, I'm going to satisfy somebody's soul. Scott has sent in some requests, and we're going to play them all right now. There's four of them. And he wants some Fifth Dimension because this song reminds him of the old TAA ads, if you remember that far back. He wants some Baccara, some John Blanchard, and some band called My Drug Hell. So let's start up with this one for you, Scott. The Fifth Dimension, Up, Up, and Away.

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Love

Sir Cliff Richard wired for sound, coup d'etat, before they won Too Young for Promises, and Michael Jackson, The Way You Make Me Feel. Okay, Pete, hello Donna and Pete, but Pete and especially Scott out in, Point Pass, no it's not, yeah it is Point Pass, and myself and a lot of other people. I've been talking to people since I've been playing Indigenous music, and they are really warming to it, or they liked it in the first place, and I'm going to play a couple now. This is the Ludger Manu Teenage Band. Oh, they just have such hard names, with Jamagoo and then Coloured Stone, No More Boomerang. Have a great night, Pete and Scott.

Oh, that was Coloured Stone and No More Boomerang and La Jamana, teenage band with Jamagoo. Before that one, a couple of indigenous bands, and that was for Scott and Pete tonight. Where are we going to now? We're going to Eden Valley. Marty, g'day to you. I'm glad you got to see the Australian War Museum because it's one of the best places in Australia to go, and thank you for telling me that they've opened up a whole new section, which means I have to get over there and check it out myself once again. I've been there about four times. You need to go there more than once. It's just such a big, and yeah, it, man, it leaves you with a feeling.

Panmure was a long march from cadets. The 6th Battalion was the next to tour, and it was me who drew the card. We did Canungra, Shoalwater before we left.

Who would ever have thought that a song that was recorded over 50 years ago would still be relevant today? John Lennon and the Plastic Ono Band finishing up a bracket for Marty and Karen tonight. War Pigs from Black Sabbath, if you thought the one, and I Was Only 19 from Red Gum. Starting that set off, thanks for those guys, that was excellent. I'm going to play some Led Zeppelin.

That was Deacon Blue and Homesick. And that was for somebody tonight. Richard texted it to me. But, when I went to have a look at the text, it just vanished. So, Richard, I know you got your phone off. If you're listening, give me a call. Led Zeppelin before that one. All My Love. Steve of Gawler, I've got some Dandy Warhols for you. It's not the live version you want, but hey, any version's better than no version at all, isn't it? Here's the Dandy Warhols for you, mate. Godless.

Some great blues there from Kenny Wayden Shepherd, Born with a Broken Heart. Where are we going to? Ardross and Dave, thanks for your call. Yep, I'm still laughing. Excuse me, I've got to clear my throat because I was laughing so much with Dave. You want to hear some Pogues? I haven't got Waltzing Matilda, but I have got a Pogues song for you. I hope you like it. Same with Sinead O'Connor. Haven't got Mother. A lot of people call me a mother, but I haven't got it. But I'll play something from Sinead O'Connor. I've got Whiskey in the Jar. Have a great night, Dave.

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And you know what I'm talking about. Just let me know if you wanna go to that whole mile on the range. They got a lot of nice girls.

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AC/DC, Ride On. Jimmy Barnes with The Wait. Before that one, ZZ Top, LaGrange. And then there was a few for Dave of Art Ross and Thin Lizzy, Whiskey in the Jar. Mandinka from Sinead O'Connor and The Pogues, Dirty Old Town. I'm going to give you a real treat now, Dave, up in Art Ross. This song was only released yesterday in Australia. It's from Cessnock. Singer-songwriter Sandy Summers, and it's a good country rock track. And for you, Dave, brand new music, Merry-Go-Round, Midnight Meat.

Well, you can't hide those lion eyes. The Eagles, Black Feather, Seasons of Change before that one. JJ Cale, Cajun Moon, and heaps more before that one. You've probably forgotten what I played. I have. Steve and Helen in Williamstown. Yeah, thank you for your call. I found the song you wanted, Steve, so I hope you're happy about that. And I just can't find the Samantha Fish version of the song you want, but I'm still looking. If not, you'll get a version of it. Don't you worry. So for Steve and Helen of Williamstown, the Cranberries, Waiting in Walthamstow.

Oh, sorry about that, Steve. I played the Cyril remix of that. Sorry, I didn't read it properly when I saw it in the thing. That was the Cyril remix of Sound of Silence. I know you wanted the original, Steve, but sorry, that was my mistake. Beth Hart and Joe Bonamassa before that one, I'd Rather Go Blind, and the Cranberries waiting in Walthamstow. I'll definitely play the original for you next week of Disturbed Sound of Silence, Steve, because it's just such a brilliant version. And people like that version as well. It actually went to number one and won awards at the ARIAs, that particular track. Where are we going to now? Back to our Drosnan and Jenny. Thank you so much for your phone call. We're both still laughing about it. But you want to hear some Thin Lizzy, some Angels, some Divinals and Radiators. You're going to have a nostalgic little bracket for yourself. And anybody else that wants to jump up and down to this stuff, go right ahead.

That was the Radiators finishing up a bracket for Jenny up in Ardrossan. A bit of pain never hurts. I threw one in for you. The Screaming Jets, Ain't No Fun. Boys in Town from the Divinals was in there as well. The Angels, Shadow Boxer. And up the top, Thin Lizzy, The Boys Are Back in Town. Okay, Jenny, here's your other surprise. You mentioned this one, but it hasn't got Miley Cyrus in it.

They don't make bands like that anymore, do they? The Sunny Boys, Alone With You, The Church, before that one, Unguarded Moment, Australian Crawl, or James Rain anyway, Hammerhead, Doug Parkinson, In Focus, Dear Prudence, and up the top, Metallica. Nothing else matters. Well, we've got just over half an hour left together, so I'm going to slip in a couple of blues tracks. This is Keith Richards from the Rolling Stones, solo, Key to the Highway.

Wow, can that guy cover a song? That was Brian Ferry with Bob Dylan's Knocking on Heaven's Door. In the Gallery from Dire Straits before that one, and Pink Floyd, Learning to Fly. Well, I'm not learning to fly, but I am going to fly home at the speed limit, of course, because I'm out of here, folks. Thanks for all the requests tonight. It's been absolutely fantastic. And Mary up in Queensland, you have a good night. And everybody, have a good night. I'll be back next week to do it all over again for you, and I'll be back tomorrow morning at 8 for Just Country. Really looking forward to that one. Until tomorrow morning, folks, stay well, stay cool, and above all, stay happy. I'll leave you with some Booker T and the MGs. See you later.

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years can a mountain exist before it is washed to the sea? Yes, and how many years can some people exist before they're allowed to be free? Yes, and how many times can a man turn his head and pretend that he just doesn't

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I think when you're pretty, it does matter how you wear your hair. 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

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Chip, chip, you make your baby cry. 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
1: Oh,
0: yes, you can hear me. Don't look, look, you started this on your last album. I don't want anything to do with it. I'm going goodbye.
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Every night when I lay out my swag, God's left a pile of firewood for me. The sun is down and the moon is up, and I say to myself, what a beautiful country. It's a beautiful country. In creation there are many wondrous animals, but none so beautiful as the camel, especially on the run when he's won. You've backed him at 20 to 1. It's a beautiful country. So why would I go to England when I could go to Queensland? And why go see the Leaning Tower of Pisa when I could go to Mount Isa, which is surely much nicer? Once I got past Gawler, there was no turning back. Before I knew it, I was halfway up the Birdsville track, sleeping by the road with me front tire flat. I woke up in the morning to realise that it was a very flat country. For $200 it was not a bad car. I wonder how it got me this far. Tonight I'm sleeping under stars, playing guitar under cooler bars, and it's a very big country. So why go to Bali for a week when you can go to Cooper Creek? And why would you go to Vietnam when you could go to Darwin and visit Norman and Nerida and anybody else that I know there? Well, you can go to France, you can go to Malta, you can go and see the Rock of Gibraltar. Me, I'd rather go see the Olgas, watch the dancing of the Brogas somewhere in this country. I went on a pilgrimage to the Dig Tree. They want to charge a $10 maintenance fee. I was so angry I couldn't speak. How do you maintain a gum tree growing in a creek? You don't have to water it.

rock, Uluru. 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From the Gippsland forest to the big red dry land. From the Great Australian Bight to the Casuarina shopping complex.

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0: He lay face down on the desert sand, clutching a six gun in his hand. Shot from behind, I thought he was dead, for under his heart was an ounce of lead. But a spark still burned, so I used my knife, and late that night, I saved the life of Ringo.
1: Ringo.
0: I nursed him till the danger passed. The days went by, he mended fast. And then from dawn till setting sun, he practiced with that deadly gun. And hour on hour, I watched in awe. No human being could match the draw of Ringo.
1: Ringo. 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
0: One day we rode the mountain crest, and I went east and he went west. I took to law and wore a star, while he spread terror near and far. With lead and blood he gained such fame, all through the west they feared the name of Ringo.
1: Ringo, Ringo.
0: I knew someday I'd face the test, which one of us would be the best. And sure enough, the word came down that he was holed up in the town. I left the posse out in the street, and I went in alone to meet Ringo.
1: Ringo, Ringo.
0: They said my speed was next to none, but my lightning draw had just begun when I heard a blast that stung my wrist. The gun went flying from my fist, and I was looking down the bore of the deadly 44 of Ringo.
1: Ringo.
0: They say that was the only time that anyone had seen him smile. He slowly lowered his gun, and then he said to me, "We're even, friend." And so at last I understood that there was still a spark of good in Ringo.
1: Ringo.

0: and stepped into the street. 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The town began to shout and cheer. Nowhere was there shed a tear for Ringo.
1: Ringo.
0: The story spread throughout the land that I had beaten Ringo's hand. And it was just the years, they say, that made me put my guns away. But on his grave, they can't explain the tarnished star above the name of Ringo.

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1: Oh, I'm reminded when they used to have big meetings all back home from Monday through Sunday. 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And on Sunday night was my grandfather's time to preach. 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

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Yeah.

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Hi guys, welcome along to Just Country. Yep, 4 hours of music coming your way. A lot of new music today, as well as my countrified rock or pop song and the classics playlist that'll be coming on later on. Also coming up later on in the day, at 11 o'clock at the Nuriutpa Institute, we have the award-winning Christine Clifford there with Joe Musico to bring you lots and lots of great music. All monies raised goes to the Royal Flying Doctor Service, and I've given you guys 3 weeks' warning that this was coming up, so I hope you've put it in your diary, and I hope you get along to see Christine Clifford at the Nuriutpa Institute, Main Street in Nuri. If you can't find a park out the front, there's a huge car park out the back. And they also have homemade cooked meals, beautiful. Plenty of entertainment, like I said, with Christine Clifford and Joe Musico. Raffles, a dance floor, the whole thing. What a great afternoon it would be. Starting the morning off was Waylon Wyatt with Carter Faith, Sorry But I Love You. And now I have Christine Clifford, who you can go and see this afternoon at the Nuri Institute with just one of her hits, Texas Cowgirl. Have a great day, everybody.

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Get along from 11 o'clock. Up next, I've got somebody from Leeton, Sharon Benjamin, and over the years I've become good friends with Sharon and her husband, Mark, and they own Redback Records. If you're looking for somewhere really incredible to record your music, just get in touch with Redback Records. And here's Sharon Benjamin now. I love...

Well, there's some great Indigenous artists around at the moment, and that's one of them, Sunny Lou. Her new one, I Got a Thing for You, Lauren Ryan, more Indigenous music, Love Actually, Michael Honan, Be the Whiskey, Scared of Heights from Wyatt Floors, and Sharon Benjamin up the top, I Love. And I love Sunday mornings because I get to spend it with you guys playing country music. Time for a snapshot of your weather. Adelaide, 23 degrees, and the possibility of 4 millimetres of rain, and the winds will be 15 to 25 kilometres an hour, and there's a possibility of morning or afternoon thunderstorms. Out on the plains, hello to Dulcie this morning, 24 degrees. You might get 2 millimetres of rain, and your winds will be 15 to 25 k's as well. Drossen, you could have morning thunderstorms as well, 23 degrees. The possibility of 2 millimetres of rain and 20 to 30 kilometres an hour winds. And Nuri, the beautiful township of Nuriutpa, 23 degrees. The possibility of 2 mils of rain and 20 to 30 kilometre an hour winds as well. So there you go. You're all up to date with your weather for today. Next up, we've got Charlie Warsham featuring Kip Moore, Kiss Like You Dance.

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Those old glory days, Gabby Barrett, Erin Kinsey, Boys in Boots. If that was written in Australia, it'd be Boys in Thongs. Emily Nenny, On the Ranch, Sunset Carousel from David Nail. And up the top was Charlie Warsham with Kip Moore, Kiss Like You Dance. Just going to keep the country music rolling along for now. Hayley Mae Campbell is up next with Julia Cole, 20-something.

Your face is pale, your eyes are red. I saw several wine bottles under your bed. You need a break from this wretched den, not a why, it's a matter of when, uh-huh.

Joe Nichols' home run, Jamie Bauer, out of 2022, I Am. Jade Gibson, Country Mile, also out of 2022, Henry Wagons, Don't Be Down and Out, Hayley Mae Campbell, and Julia Cole up the top, 20-something. Well, it's happening from 11 o'clock this morning at the Nuriatpa Institute. We're going to have Christine Clifford performing live. She's a multi-award-winning artist, and she'll be with Joe Musico for an afternoon of great country music and fun. And here she is with her top 10 single, There Goes My Truck.

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1: Australia's Taylor Moss, Gone Fishing, out of 2024. More Australian music from Tyler Rodriguez, Can't Keep Doing This. Vixens of Fall, Midnight Cowgirls, their new one. Zach Top, Sounds Like the Radio. And up the top, Christine Clifford, There Goes My Truck. And she will be at the Nuriatpa Institute from 11 o'clock this morning. Get along, it'd be a great show. Sandy Summers, she's doing huge things at the moment. She has a top 10 single and she's released a new one, which I'll be playing a little later on. But for now, this is Sandy Summers out of 2024, Devil in Her Heart.